0: And there we go with Burl Ives.
1: Yeah, that's nice. That was very pretty.
0: Yeah.
1: I like that for
0: nice.
1: A change. Yeah.
0: You know, you remember what Burl Ives did? He was the snowman.
1: Yes, he was.
0: Rudolph.
1: Rudolph.
0: At Christmas time. Yes. Good evening, folks. Welcome to another Grits Radio Show right here on WBCQ, the planet. And 5130 megahertz is up.
1: Awesome.
0: We got a confirmation, and I will go outside and check that in a couple of minutes. We are here at the campground, got the radio all set up out there to receive shortwave.
1: Mm-hmm.
0: It's, let's see, the 3rd of October, 2026,
1: sure
0: our
1: is.
0: Last live show
1: yeah.
0: here at the campground for the season. We'll be doing a recorded one next week. So
1: yeah, they took the internet away. We
0: yeah.
1: don't have the internet, so we had to use our own, and it's going down.
0: Hey, we're here for an hour, folks. Enjoy.

helping us out tonight. Also our staff, research staff. Excuse me. Steve Kahn. Most of all, what a great audience.

one day the power went out, and the some bitches left their water running upstairs and flooded out the fucking apartment, bro, and that happened to be my apartment. It was terrible, yeah. And the fucking place stank like you wouldn't believe. It was terrible.

0: And there goes Hank Thompson.
1: Hank Thompson.
0: Yeah, that's
1: a good old sad one.
0: Crying in Your Beer song of the week here on Grits.
1: Very sad.
0: Yeah, and 5130 megahertz is up where we are in Connecticut. It's fading a little bit, but it's perfectly listenable. So
1: excellent.
0: Get outside and hook up your antenna.
1: Yeah. Mm-hmm.
0: Let's see. Yeah, that was Hank Thompson and the Safaris with before that.
1: Really?
0: With So Get Out. Yeah. The same band that did Wipeout.
1: Jeez, that's different, huh?
0: Yep. And Neil Young, of course, like a hurricane.
1: Oh, I love him.
0: And Morgan with Of Dreams. And the Butthole Surfers doing
1: The Underdog. That wasn't a bad song. I liked that.
0: No. And Joe Walsh with Life of Illusion.
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4: Brace yourselves. It's happening again. That same sense of horror. That same moment of silence before death explodes. No one can stop him. No one can escape him. A bludgeoning fury, no longer human, creating a nightmare of blood again and again. His trail, a cloud of terror. His trademark, the severed arm. Starring Deborah Wally.
5: He's already killed two men. He's mutilated a third. Now what the hell do you want, lady?
6: We thought for sure I was next.
7: You know he's not going to stop. That's why I'm carrying one of these.
8: Whoever it is in the building with you.
9: It's a cave-in!
10: It's locked! Great spot!
11: There's someone following us right now.
4: A hit-and-run killer stalks the shadows. There's no place to hide from the nightmare of the severed arm.
12: Let me! Get away from me! Get away from me!
13: I'm sorry, kid. You lost!
4: There's a lot to scream about in The Severed Arm.
1: I just don't know what to say to these poor people.
0: 1973, The Severed Arm.
1: Oh, yeah.
0: Yeah. So,
1: you want me to tell them what happened?
0: Yeah, there was a bunch of guys that were exploring in a cave, and they got trapped in there, and they decided to cut off some guy's arm so that they could survive.
1: Yeah, they all draw
0: after a couple of weeks
1: shorts,
0: being in the ground. But suddenly they get rescued, and now they have to explain. So this guy, you know, eventually goes crazy, and he sends this guy a severed arm, but clearly plastic.
1: Oh, rubber. It bounced.
0: It did.
1: It did. It bounced. I noticed it. I said, oh, my God, Brad, it bounced. Look
0: at
1: that.
0: And being a nurse, you would know that body parts don't bounce, right?
1: Well, I don't think so. I've never seen a severed anything fall on the floor, but there
0: good.
1: You go.
0: That's good.
1: Yep. Uh-huh.
0: Oh, yeah, the severed arm.
1: Then afterwards, of course, it turned into a revenge thing, and, you know.
0: Yeah. Yep. Yeah. But it was perfectly 1973.
1: Mm-hmm.
0: It kind of looked like there was familiar faces, so it made you think like it was a TV movie, but it wasn't. It
1: wasn't.
0: Was a drive-in.
1: Drive-in,
0: you know,
1: special.
0: Yeah, drive-in.
1: Deborah Wally, she was in a lot of the shows and movies in the 70s and early 80s. Yeah, had a little baby face, but not for this one.
0: All right, let's see. We're moving on to the bad song of the week. Oh, you know what? Seeing how it's our last live show at Pepper Tree Campground for the season, I figured we haven't really done any Mrs. Miller.
1: I
0: found one that was right up our alley.
1: Okay.
0: Yeah. So it's called Melody.
1: Okay. Have I heard this?
0: I don't know what you have.
1: Well,

0: Now, I've never heard that one either before, Val.
1: That can stay away.
0: Hey, yeah.
1: Along
0: well,
1: with
0: where
1: that,
0: did
1: no
0: the melody.
1: Melody.
0: Go? I knew you were going to say that.
1: Oh, yeah.
0: As I was listening to it to put it in the list here.
1: Yes.
0: Yeah, I knew
1: Thanks,
0: exactly
1: Brad.
0: What you were going to say.
1: Thanks.
0: Anytime, babe.
1: Okay.
0: So, yeah, Mrs. Miller, now, I'm not sure what year that was, but that was all around 1968 or so.
1: Yeah.
0: Yeah, mid to late 60s.
1: Well.
0: Housewife doing popular tunes of the day, although, like I say, we were around in those days, and I don't recall that song.
1: Well, no, because we were listening to other things.
0: Yeah.
1: Good
0: That's
1: things.
0: For sure. That's for sure. Yacht Sale Song of the Week,
1: yeah,
0: folks. Some Snooki Pryor.
1: Oh, my.
0: You tried to ruin me.

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But there's just one thing, you see. We never, ever do nothing nice and easy. We always do it nice and rough. But we're gonna take the beginning of this song and do it

0: 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Help! It's Pick! We've had it, men.
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0: last time you remember, Bullwinkle was discovered by the famous movie director Alfred Hitchhike.
1: He's sensational. He's got a certain something that no other movie actor has.
2: What certain something?
1: A pair of antlers.
2: That's good. You mean you're really going to put Bullwinkle in a movie?
1: We start shooting in the morning.
3: Oh, boy, a western.
1: No, no. It's a stark and soul-searing tragedy. A picture to tear at your purse strings. Heart strings.
2: What's the name of this picture?
1: The Last Angry Moose, starring Craig Antler.
3: That's me.
1: Directed by Alfred Hitchhike.
3: That's you.
1: Produced by Bullwinkle Moose.
3: Hey, that's me too.
2: What does a producer produce?
1: He produces money.
0: And so Bullwinkle's mattress got lighter and lighter as the moose paid for a studio, a spotlight, a camera, and even a chair for Alfred Hitchhike.
1: Okay, quiet on set. Roll 'em.
3: You can't do it, Commander. It's murder to send up an orange in a crate like that.
1: Cut, cut. Oh, boy.
4: Easy, darling. Remember, he's paying you $1,000 a week.
1: It's not enough, Natasha. Okay, next scene.
5: You heard me, T-Texas. This here town ain't big enough for the both of us.
3: Well, I'm a-fixin' to do something about that right now.
5: You gonna draw?
3: Yes, sir. I'm gonna draw up plans for a bigger town.
1: Oh, Natasha, there must be easier way to steal money.
0: But then one day, the Last Angry Moose was finished, and our heroes prepared to attend the big gala premiere of their picture.
2: Hurry, Bullwinkle!
3: Rocky, it's gone! My money mattress is gone! Oh, who could have taken it?
0: Who indeed but your fiend and my fiend, Boris Badenoff, who was at that moment heading for the border.
4: But darling, why did we steal mattress? Moose was giving us the money.
1: I just couldn't face another day of watching him act.
0: Meanwhile, our heroes, rumpled and dejected,
2: that's Rocky and Bullwinkle.
0: Oh, well. Anyway, they arrived late at the theater just as the picture was ending.
3: Don't get too close, Rock. You'll get your feet wet.
2: What do you mean?
3: It's a pretty tragic tragedy, you know.
2: So?
3: So when these doors open, there's going to be a flood of tears.
0: But when Bullwinkle opened the theater doors, he heard...
3: Rocky! Rocky, they're laughing at the ending.
2: And that's the saddest part.
0: Yes, even the sight of Bullwinkle's plane being shot down in flames by a band of marauding Apaches... Even this didn't make the audience cry. Instead... Well, it seems that Bullwinkle had inadvertently produced the greatest laugh hit since Tilly's Punctured Romance.
2: Last Angry Moose, smash hit!
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7: 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To coin a phrase, a star is born.
0: Yes, Bullwinkle's picture caused a sensation, all right. Almost as big as the sensation when its star, Craig Antler, disappeared.
2: X-ray, Craig Antler disappears!
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7: And here's my latest exclusive. To coin a phrase, a star is gone.
0: Meanwhile, back in Frostbite Falls, Rocky was speaking to his pal who reposed on a brand new mattress full of brand new money.
2: But gee, Craig.
3: The name is Bullwinkle.
2: Don't you want to be a famous comedian and make hilarious movies?
3: Nope, it's just not fitting.
2: What's not fitting?
3: Well, you go to all that work and then people laugh at you.
0: And so as the sun sinks slowly behind our threadbare plot, we leave our heroes. Be with us next time for the further adventures of Rocky the Flying Squirrel.
8: Yeah, so Craig Antler, his movie career has been averted.
9: Yeah, well, it's too bad because he had a great comedy, even though it wasn't supposed to be, right?
8: Well, sometimes things turn out that way.
9: That's right.
8: Know? I mean, like, well, there are many things you can think of.
9: Yeah, yeah, very true.
8: To make you laugh that wasn't supposed to.
9: I know.
8: You know, like your kids falling down, scraping their knee or something.
9: Aww.
8: I mean, wow, come on. You know, you don't like to see them bleed, but gee whiz, sometimes the way they hurt themselves is hilarious sometimes. I know, you know, everybody knows. We are out of time. Stay tuned for the Lumpy Gravy Radio Show right here on the Short of Waves, 5130 megahertz from Monticello, Maine, to you, the United States of America. See you later, folks. See you all next week.
9: Have a good one, everyone.
10: Your brains can't do anything right, can you?
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has fled the scene and managed to elude the police. He is armed and dangerous and has been spotted in the west side area armed with a meat cleaver in one hand and his genitals in the other. 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
1: Oh. Oh, bye. Gotcha.
2: One way or another, but we feel that we had to bring out what we heard so that others can research it. Let's get right back now to the Pentagon and the gay pride.
3: A sophisticated present LGBT progresses. The pre-9 riots at the seedy mafia around Stonewall Inn at Patrick Air Force Base in Florida at the beginning of the gay rights movement. Obama wants to make this gay bar a national historic site. Be all that you can be has certainly taken on new connotations. A panel discussion featured a gay Marine officer, a gay Army sergeant who was a criminal lesbian chaplain, and a transgender, Amanda Simpson, who was executive director of the Army's Office of Initiatives. The Army colonel in charge of the Institute was temporarily reassigned to other duties, pending an investigation of alleged misconduct involving inappropriate touching. Our Pentagon is celebrating men as husbands for other men. Does that sound familiar?
2: Can't fully substantiate this, but we have to report that concerning Ben Carson, Carson is a closet homosexual.

0: Yes, yes. It's the Lumpy Gravy Radio Show here on WBCQ The Planet and WKHS Wharton. I am Cosmic Debris here in studio number 9 with Mysterious Jane.
1: Hi, everybody. How are you tonight?
0: Yes, how are you tonight? Hope you're doing well out there. We're here for your underground shortwave freeform experience.
1: That's right.
0: I'm telling you. With the Woolies. Oh, the Woolies. Yes. Wouldn't you like to have that 45
1: spinning? Yeah, that's pretty cool.
0: Yes. The Woolies and the Soft Boys before that with Only the Stones Remain. And the Who with Armenia City in the Sky.
1: Yeah.
0: Yes.
1: It's great.
0: Yes. And, yes. It is October already.
1: Yes, it sure is.
0: Yes. It feels almost fall-like.
1: Yeah, we had some warm days still.
0: Yeah. And hummingbirds stayed until this past week.
1: Yeah.
0: Later every year, I tell you.
1: Yeah, and I was sad to see them go because I'll miss them.
0: They'll be back, though.
1: They were very entertaining little birds.
0: Yes, they're gonna go down and hang out in Key West for a while.
1: Yeah, probably.
0: Yes, maybe
1: that even, way, maybe, down that way.
0: Maybe even further south than that.
1: Even further than that, even.
0: Well, we have a packed playlist for you tonight,
1: friends. That's right,
0: friends.
1: We do.
0: Yes, I'm going to start out with a 7-inch record here on Goodbye Boozy Records from 2017.
1: Okay.
0: And I went looking for this one track called Gonna Go Downtown. And I listened to the flip side of it called New Orleans to Helsinki. And I said, well, damn, that's good too. So we're going to play both. We're going to play both of this. A whole 7-inch. Some nice lo-fi jamming rock and roll from Ekman and Owen here on the Lumpy Gravy Radio Show.

0: Yeah, now that was an interesting twofer there, wasn't it?
1: It sure was.
0: Yes. I have in my hand here a recording of indeterminate origin. I believe it came from Italy, because it's got the disclaimer faux copyright ring around it on the outside.
1: Cool.
0: And it's in Italian.
1: All right.
0: Yeah, and that was the two mystery tracks, track 9 and 10, from this recording of indeterminate origin called Blues Power by Eric Clapton. And I know very little about that these tracks, except that I had the wild hair. I said, well, geez, during the second track there, I'll see what Shazam says. And Shazam says it's called Exchange and Mark by Blind Faith.
1: Oh, okay.
0: On the CD, it's called Stevie's Takeaway. And before that was Powerhouse Blues. Some interesting Clapton stuff found on this old bootleg CD.
1: That's cool.
0: I don't know where I got that. I think I got that in Silver Spring.
1: All right, there.
0: If one were to know of such things, yes.
1: Yeah, and we do.
0: Yes, and Ekman and Owen before that, with a nice twofer from their 2017 7-inch, we heard New Orleans to Helsinki, and

0: Gonna Go Downtown. And that was, there was some nice guitar work on that, too.
1: Yeah, really.
0: Definitely lighting up the tubes, wouldn't you say?
1: That's right.
0: You are listening to the Lumpy Gravy Radio Show. We're here same time, same channel. 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
1: yeah,
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1: That's right.
0: Yes. Well, okay. We went from Ekman and Owen to Clapton and his various 60s bands. Now let's jump off a little bit and
1: okay.
0: Now, where did I put that song? I know it's here someplace. it's the playlist has been goofed with.
1: Uh-oh.
0: By the cats. So
1: you naughty cats.
0: Yeah, naughty cats. And I can't find that track that I was working on later. But I'll play it in a moment. Well, yeah. Yeah, here's the other one that I was thinking of. I had had a request to play this one, so this goes out to our friends who do the Grits Radio Show on WBCQ. It's by Paul Nicholas, and it's from 1977.
1: All right.

0: Now, that, of course, was the Flaming Lips.
1: Oh, yeah, they're good.
0: With Frogs, Waiting for the Frogs to Fall Down on Me. Yes. Yes, indeed. And I think I found that track I was looking for. Oh, by the way, that's a good Flaming Lips album. The album's called A Hit to Death in the Future Head.
1: Yeah. That sounds great.
0: I think I found that track that I was meant to play.
1: Uh-huh.
0: And somehow the audio production here is a little goofed up. But let me see.
2: Would you?
1: Okay.
0: I did. I found the beginning of it.
1: Oh,
0: stuck
1: okay.
0: Inside of a much bigger 60-minute track.
1: Oh, okay.
0: So and I remembered what it looked like before because I don't have a Q channel set. And nobody cares about that. But here's that crazy track, Jane.
1: Okay.
0: This is called The Neighbor Song. And it's the neighbor song on the Lumpy Gravy radio show.
2: Would you sing the neighbor song with me now?

0: Oh, that was quite something, wasn't it?
1: It was.
0: Yes. Ripped right off of the Hour of Slack, Church of the Subgenius Hour of Slack, episode number 150.
1: Okay.
0: And it probably should have stayed there.
1: Yeah.
0: That was the neighbor song by the Bloody Mannequin Orchestra here on the Lumpy Gravy Radio Show. And that's the first time that's been said on this radio station, I think.
1: That's right.
0: Since we played it last week on WBCQ. And now, Fleetwood Mac from the BBC.

0: Yes. The man who sold the world. And that that particular recording comes from the WXMN collection. It's a appears to be a valuable collector's item because that is the Japanese version.
1: Yeah, I like that.
0: Of the LP, The Man Who Sold the World. Right out. A little slight surface noise on that one, but it sounds so good.
1: It sure does.
0: Yes, it's got a good sound to it. A good healthy sound. Yes, Roxy. Speaking of healthy sounds.
1: Yeah.
0: Roxy Music before that, from their 1974 album called Country Life.
1: All right.
0: We heard Out of the Blue.
1: That's great.
0: Fleetwood Mac with Oh Well.
1: Yeah, like that.
0: Live at the BBC, double CD. And the Bloody Mannequin Orchestra with the Neighbor Song.
1: That was cool.
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1: That's right, everybody.
0: And now, some hot tuna. Speaking of vinyl, right?

0: Oh, yes.
1: Yeah.
0: The Apples in Stereo here, wrapping up another Lumpy Gravy radio show with a song called Energy.
1: Yeah.
0: From New Magnetic Wonder from 07.
1: That was good.
0: Hot Tuna with Sea Child before that. Slight Surface Noise on that one, too.
1: Yeah.
0: Man, we're out of time already.
1: Yeah, we are.
0: Had so much fun this hour.
1: Yeah, we sure did.
0: Thank you all for listening.
1: Yeah, thanks.
0: We'll be here next week. Same
1: yes,
0: time.
1: We will.
0: Same bat channel. And from all of us here in the secret studio in Mount Airy, Maryland, keep your stick on the ice.
1: That's right. Bye-bye.

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Coming up next on most of this same station, the Church of the Subgenius Hour of Slack. 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

actually, believe it or not, she and I were thinking about Veracruz on the way back to town this weekend. Friends, this is KNON 89.3 FM in Dallas, Texas.

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0: This is your host, Reverend Ivan Stang, and you're listening to the Subgenius Radio Ministries Hour of Slack. And I just dared to play Put Your Hands on the Radio by the Pink Boys. Yes, the Pink Boys. Dr. X and the Pink Boys. A band and a show I have not played for highly personal reasons. That and possibly this microphone may be another cause for that problem. But, well, goodwill gestures on both sides, and maybe we'll hear the Pink Boys some more. The Pink Boys, yeah. You'll hear the Pink Boys no matter what you do, won't you? This is Arnold Mathis in the background, and we'll hear some more of him, too. But do you know what you're listening to? No, you don't. In fact, you're wondering just now. You're going, what the hell am I listening to? Well, it's a church. A church of Bob, friends. Remember Bob? You should remember Bob. Or did you forget? Forgot Bob? Forgot your parents? Forgot your spouse, too, didn't you? That's okay. That's what this music is designed to do to your mind. And this is just the beginning. So please stay tuned, and you'll find out just what love and wisdom is available when you fall into the sway, under the thrall of that man, J.R. Bob Dobbs, and his church of the Subgenius. Thank you.
1: Sat in church. In front of me sat the devil.
2: In front of me sat the demon aides at his side.
1: In front of me sat the devil.
2: Church.
1: In front of me sat the devil.
2: In the devil's skin was a devil.
1: In front of me
2: very red.
1: Devil with two.
2: Instead of hair,
1: he had black feathers on his
2: taunt with muscle.
1: The devil's skin was
2: beside. Aids at his side.
1: I knew that
2: with
1: if I were to pull the pin feather from his saddle,
2: that biblical
1: that
2: Armageddon
1: devil
2: would begin.
1: To taunt with muscle.
2: Besides.
1: The devil's skin was taunt
2: somehow
1: with muscle.
2: Was my role
1: very red.
2: To bring about
1: red,
2: the end of
1: very
2: the
1: red.
2: Very red.
1: And taunt with muscle.
2: And very red.
1: There were things I wanted to do before the apocalypse.
2: Very red.
1: Instead of hair, he had black feathers.
2: Instead of hair,
1: my calling was black for
2: feathers, so I pulled the feather from his head.
1: I knew that if I were to pull the pin feather from his hackle,
2: that biblical compassion.
1: He roared as
2: that biblical Armageddon would.
1: That biblical Armageddon
2: in a hole opening the aisle of Armageddon would begin.

0: There were things I wanted to do before the apocalypse.
1: Here there were
2: my calling was more important.
1: My calling was more important than the
2: soap was more important though.
1: So yeah. I pulled the feather
2: and
1: from
2: robots,
1: his head.
2: All made of
1: demons.
0: So I pulled the feather
2: jade.
0: From his head. Closed up.
1: Him.
2: Demons.
1: And then
2: him.
1: Opened in the aisles.
0: He roared as if deceived. As if
1: the final battle.
2: As if deceived.
1: Had already begun.
2: As if deceived.
1: And a hole opened in the aisle beside us.
2: I walked
1: in the aisle beside
2: to monitor the status of the war.
1: The aisle beside us.
2: And then him.
1: It is
2: just outside the door.
3: Yeah. The devil was in the church. And I pulled the feathers out of his head and decided to walk beside him and talk to him and say, what is this? You can find out if you would just call 823-7490. 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That's right. You only need to spend 823-7490 to achieve one listlessness with Bob. 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

0: in demons,
1: God,
0: and
1: then
0: him in,
1: and
0: then it closed,
1: my God,
0: and then him in,
1: then him in,
0: then his demons,
1: and then him,
0: neither could in. Take off,
1: then it closing up.
2: Naked. My question is, am I in error with Bob? Am I able to communicate with Bob and be in good grace with him and the church, not being an active supporting member the way I am, but in my own personal life trying to subscribe to what Bob teaches?
3: Okay, Tim, I've got your question. This is Buck.
2: Yes.
3: Yeah, you know, you've got a gland in your foot called your Bob gland.
2: Yeah.
3: And I know you well enough to know you've got a Bob gland, and it's active. It's, you've already been saved. So I think that you ought to just hold on to your foot,
2: mm-hmm.
3: and chant the name of Bob and try to do the salute. Like,
4: and while you do
5: that,
4: do that again, please.
3: Okay. And with your other hand, try to write a check to the Subgenius Foundation.
2: Well, one thing I have done, Buck, I've taken your suggestion. I do have Bob's portrait hanging up on the wall opposite my throne in the bathroom.
3: Well, good, because...
2: And I do contemplate, several times a day, Bob's face.
1: Well, I got news for you. Bob can watch you back through those strange images of Bob.
6: That's true.
1: And so, mm-hmm. But don't worry. There's nothing that he doesn't know about
3: and
1: already.
3: That is the most holy time of your day, the time we call excrementation,
2: mm-hmm.
3: when you're on that special throne.
2: Yes.
3: And thinking only of Bob.
6: Tim, one more thing. You are partially saved, but as you know, J.R. Bob Dobbs says, too much is always better than not enough, and that goes for salvation, too.
1: Praise Bob.
6: So write that check as soon as you can, and you'll find even more slack.
1: Plus, you'll get about 300 pages of stuff in the mail.
2: All right.
4: Tim, so glad to hear from you.
2: Thank you so much.
4: Bye now.
3: Slack.
4: Hi, 90.1, you're on the air.
1: 89.3.
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3: Praise Bob.

0: write to me, and we'll get the New Testaments and give them the bomb. Okay, he's going to give you his address now. You got something to write on?
1: Uh-huh.
0: Okay.
2: Box 140-306, Dallas, Texas, 75214.
3: Be gone, mortal.
2: That's the address. Oh, sorry. That's the address for Bob. Box 140-306, Dallas, Texas, 75214. Or you can call 823-7490 for information about just what to do about the big Bob in your pants.
4: Some padded tweezers.
5: No, no, don't run away.
4: I got a Bob in my pants.
5: Oh, they all run away. I need help.
4: I got a Bob in my pants.

0: I got a bob in my pants.
1: For a minute,
0: I got a bob in my designer jeans. I got a bob in my pants.
1: It's clean, Bob.
0: I got a bob in my shorts.
1: Don't smell.
0: I got a bob in my shorts.
1: Really, I trained it.
0: It's on really hot. I got a bob in my shorts.
1: I gotta get this bob out of my pants.
0: I gotta get this bob.
2: Feels good, does it? You enjoy that, don't you?

0: mighty Big Bob.
1: And it is a Big Bob out there, friends. A real Big Bob. And you need to know more about Bob and why he's so big. If your Bob ain't big, try mine. Copyright somewhere in between the last few years. David Meyer and me.
0: There ain't no room in my skin for this mighty Big Bob. He's inside of me.
1: And he could be inside of you, friends. Just call in and let us know that you need slack. That's all we're offering you, friends. Slack through Bob.

0: the duty of each and every sub-genius to enlarge his ego to the level of a god. When everyone's ego has been raised to the level of a god, there will be no more conspiracy. There will be no more need for a hierarchical structure. You've just got to look at the world and say, enlarge me. Enlarge me, he shrieked, pounding a pulpit composed of human skulls while using mankind as a source of fuel. Enlarge me. The subgenius enlarges himself with humbleness brags, for lo, is not my humbleness. My humbleness should rule the earth, nay, the universe. For lo, I am secretly famous, the most humble person on earth. Surely the cattle should bow to my kindness and mercy, or their heads will roll in the sand. Enlarge me. Enhance me, almighty I am Dobbs. Fill me with an ever-increasing, even greater hate of all that is pain and normal. The Spartan universe. Inhuman me, Dobbs. So you might ask, what is the definition of mumun? Mumun is that essence of your soul that is you, or shall I say me, and isn't anyone else. Like, if you notice that everything that is a possession starts with the word moo, such as moo car, moo house, moo girl, moo money, moo moo.
1: Anyway, and speaking of moo money, to change the subject, children, to something that it hurts me even to talk about.
2: Yeah, me too.
1: We are facing a crisis.
2: If y'all don't pay up your pledges.

You know what we say, if you can't whoop it, you'll go down. You will. You know you will. Oh, there we go. That's what I needed. More sound. Sound. Oh, what do you pipe? You miss half of it. What do you care? Except for the ones with their tape recorders running, you're going to miss half of it. I ain't worried about that. Well, anyway, that was St. Janer Hypercleats talking about what is a subgenius in that mighty Church of the Subgenius revival in New Orleans about a month ago, the World Science Fiction Convention. Yeah, science fiction. Fiction, they call it. Science, they call it.

0: that's the theme from the Omega Man, from some Japanese record. And they only appreciate this kind of stuff in other countries, you know. You can't appreciate it because you live with it. Oh, it's local. Can't be any good. Well, if you want to call locally, go ahead. 823-7490 to speak to Will O'Dobbs, a noble subgenius here. Just picked up the phone and my voice just died. But yes, Janer Hypercleats, friends, for those of you who know him, I know he's got thousands of fans out there listening right now. I have a new tape from the new sound of Janer Hypercleats. He's got a new band called Iron Cock, sort of like a weather vane. Think about weather vanes when you hear the name. And this is a bit from Canoan's sister station up in Little Rock, Arkansas, and includes a complete version of the song Cokin', Smokin', and Tokin', Janer's first hit single and the ultimate takeoff on heavy metal, friends.
1: Arkansas.
2: And we've got part of Iron Cock here tonight, brand new Little Rock group, actually.
3: We're not group, the head of Iron Cock. We're both just members.
2: Just members of the cock, but who is the head?
3: The head of Iron Cock is not here tonight.
2: The head is not here tonight. Okay.
3: We want to make it clear, first off, that the name Iron Cock, has nothing to do with sex whatsoever. This is, I think a lot of people in the community have some really sick and dirty minds.
2: It's K-O-C-K, right?
3: Anything we say sex.
2: K-O-C-K.
3: Right.
2: Yeah. So it has nothing to do with sex.
3: It's male.
2: I didn't think it did.
3: It's a male rooster, I believe.
2: A male rooster.
4: It's a metal rooster.
2: A metal rooster. Male.
3: We use a lot of subliminal stuff, too.
2: Really?
3: For example, if you play backwards what I'm saying right now, you'll get a sermon that Jimmy Swaggart delivered to Deborah Murphy.
2: Really?
3: Hotel room. Yeah.
2: Did that have anything to do with sex?
4: I'm not sure. I think that's something to do with it.
3: We haven't listened to it.
2: He thought it did. She wasn't sure. Okay, well,
3: he's a little more than a copper cock.
2: Okay, what is your name, sir?
3: I'm Peter Granite.
2: Peter Granite, and the man leaning there on the turntable.
4: Buster,
2: what is your name? Buster Womb. Okay.
3: Buster's doing a solo album.
4: A couple of solo projects in the making. The first one will be out hopefully soon. Be Womb with a View.
2: Womb with a View. I heard that. Who are the other members of the group?
3: The other members which aren't here tonight include Slick Piston, Rod Steele,
4: Anvil Pride,
3: Jack Hammer.
2: Mm-hmm. Are those their real names?
3: Yeah, these are all...
2: well, that's pretty unusual.
3: Real names. I mean, like I say, none of this has anything to do with sex. I mean, these are...
2: Well, I didn't think it did.
3: Just these people's names. Mm-hmm. And we're...
2: Well, play it as it lays. Okay, as far as the song itself, tell us a little bit about the song. We're going to hear one. You have one song in the can, right?
3: Right. Well, we recorded this

0: last Tuesday, and it could be slated for Buster's next album, Go to Your Womb.
1: Go to Your Womb.
0: But this is in
2: time. We haven't really decided that yet. We're working on it.
0: But this is a little thing called Coke and Smoke and Token.
2: It has nothing to do with drugs. It's just having a good time.
1: Okay.
0: It's kind of a... It's a song about getting...
2: Subliminal using...
0: It's about getting high on America.
1: High on America. Well, I heard that.
3: Let's 1,000 points of life.
1: Let's take a listen to it then. This is a brand new from a Little Rock group, Iron Cock.

0: friends, I bet you never believed that you would hear Janer Hypocletes and Iron Cock doing the ultimate heavy metal tune on the Hour of Slack. But you just did, and wait until you see the video. They're going to pull my car up and use the hood of my car to produce enough smoke to make that MTV style video look good. And that's what Mojo Nixon here and Skid Roper are going to tell you about. Praise Janine.
1: Yeah, man, I know y'all be checking out all MTV there, and you see Mojo Nixon and Skid Roper on MTV? No! So I said, man, I gotta do something about this. So I called him up, man. I called up MTV in New York, and I said, yo, this is Mojo Nixon. Can I speak to Martha Quinn? They said, Martha Quinn? Yeah, here she is.
2: Hello, Mojo. This is Martha Quinn. What can I do for you?
1: I said, Martha, baby, how am I gonna get on MTV?
2: She said, Mojo, you're too nasty. You're always talking about masturbation and fornication. You're never gonna get on MTV that way, Mojo.
1: I said, oh, Martha. I said, Martha Quinn. I want to be doing some sin with you, Martha Quinn. I want to be getting in, Martha Quinn. I said, I want to be stuffing Martha's mother. Bop-a-dop-a-dop-a-dop-a-dop-a-dop-a-dop-a-dop-a-dop-a-dop-a-dop-a-dop-a-dop-a-dop-a-dop-a-dop-a-dop-a-dop-a-dop-a-dop-a-dop-a-dop-a-dop-a-dop-a-dop-a-dop-a-dop-a-dop-a-dop-a-dop-a-dop-a-dop-a-dop-a-dop-a-dop-a-dop-a-dop-a-dop-a-dop-a-dop-a-dop-a-dop-a-dop-a-dop-a-dop-a-dop-a-dop-a-dop-a-dop-a-dop-a-dop-a-dop-a-dop-a-dop-a-dop-a-dop-a-dop-a-dop-a-dop-a-dop-a-dop-a-dop-a-dop-a-dop-a-dop-a-dop-a-dop-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

0: like
1: exists.
0: Look, there's
1: the
0: a
1: words
0: caller.
1: Are nothing more than
2: what's a caller doing at this hour?
0: Caller, can you hear me?
3: Wait a minute. You promised us 5 hours of Ivan Stang. And
0: look, Ivan Stang
3: of,
0: isn't even in the picture tonight.
3: I mean,
0: right?
3: 5 hours of Philo Drummond.
0: Who told you you were going to hear Ivan Stang?
2: What a horrible thing. Even though he's listening right now, and probably your voice is being produced over
0: and over. Who told these callers they were going to hear Ivan Stang?
2: Ivan Stang is not one of the people that we worry about at this hour of the morning at this show.
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5: Hey, if we all get behind the show and we push real hard, we can get the show to go real fast. We'll push it off the air.
1: Okay, let's go.
5: Ready?
1: Push.
0: Sure felt good.
6: It worked. Show gone.
0: Uh-oh.
7: In moisty morning, when cloudy was the weather, I chanced to meet an old man fresh.
6: Just kidding.
7: Leather.
1: Hey there, the show just rolled
2: fight
1: back
2: the
1: up.
2: Pipe. Fight the
1: it
2: pipe.
1: It rolled up. Can you believe it? On its own power.
0: Yeah, the show's on a roll, man.
1: Upward and backward.
2: And
1: arising
2: so?
1: From the ashes of the grave.
0: Yes, 4.5 years in the making, the Subgenius Show. A cast of thousands, unforgettable lines and thrilling moments.
2: I couldn't forget a line
0: characters
2: from it for a year.
0: You want to avoid at any cost, for you, the listener. Yes, weak and elderly, sinking into the quagmire of the years. The aged listener falling into senility and decrepitude. Once the listener was young and beautiful and strong, like me. But that was before the listener saw Bob and watched him die. It withered and blasted him into the antiquated house who now huddles by the radio.
8: It's me, Ricky Rat. I just want to say that that was not me calling earlier.
6: No, as a matter of fact, friends, it's true. People say that even Little Rat Boy says that Bob Dobbs died on that stage in San Francisco in 1984, January 21st, 1984. I'm going to play you a piece of that death scene of Bob Dobbs. Here we listen as Dr. Howell.
9: Is he the one?
6: Wait.
10: He's got to be the one.
6: Bob has to be the one.
9: I'm very disappointed.
6: Well, maybe you are.
10: So am
6: Pink I. Boy.
11: Time not for us. Time for time control.
6: Here we hear Dr. Howell introducing Bob Dobbs.
11: Church of the Subgenius, J.R. Bob Dobbs. Can you be ready for
6: stalling? He is stalling because they can't raise the curtain until Bob actually chooses to walk out on stage. The curtain draws open. You can hear the audience, the incredible excitement of the audience. Now listen for the gunshots. Listen. He waves his hand to the crowd. And he has been felled, friends. Bob Dobbs has been felled. Did you hear the four bullet shots? Some say three, some say five. I hear four. Our equipment all shows us that there are four shots. Bob Dobbs fallen to the ground, surrounded by, at the convention, at the Subgenius National Convention, surrounded by his followers. Here, listen to it again. We'll listen one more time. Listen for the four shots. Bob walks out. He doesn't even say a word. Hear that? Hear those four shots? And the audience goes wild. They go insane as they see their high epoch, their guru, their leader, the living slack master, J.R. Bob Dobbs, fall, his pipe clenched between his teeth, his grin still plastered upon his blaster face. And the choir can be heard in the background screaming, the band tuning up to play the funeral dirge almost immediately. And from there, we go to this broadcast in Amsterdam in 1985. Thank you.
12: I am quite amazed now. Perhaps I should show you something very important. Why don't you come with me, please?
13: Okay.
12: Just follow me. Because Bob died a long time ago. Directly after the war.
4: No.
12: They were still in caves. Nazis. In their uniforms. Their beautiful stage set uniforms. Designed by opera designers. They didn't want to give up. And they shot at everybody that came into the cave. They built entire kingdoms under the earth. It's a whole civilization.
4: Did you in fact see their spaceships?
12: How do you know, my boy? Perhaps you know too much, but
4: we
12: follow
4: don't.
12: Me, follow me. Let's go here, into this forest here. Now follow me, because it's a very small road. It's a very dense forest. It's called the Black Forest here. See, it's dying everywhere.
4: I see.
12: Acid rain is falling on it.
4: It kind of stinks, too.
12: It stinks indeed, yes. It doesn't take long anymore. But there you see is the rock. The holy rock, as we call it. It used to be a sun altar in ancient times. Here's the entrance of the cave. Now stay with me, I have a lamp. It's the only lamp we have, so follow me. It's pitch black here. So, we go here to the right.
4: What are these strange symbols written on the walls?
12: Don't you worry about strange symbols. It is a very dangerous territory here. We could be shot. Not many people dare to go in here. But here, in this maze, in this labyrinth, here we go to the left and directly sharp to the right again, yes, straight on. I will bring you to this little crypt, and there you will find the grave of Bob. I personally buried him here.
4: Here? Right at this spot? Right here?
12: There it is.
4: Notice there's this hole near the center of it, near the top.
12: Yes. Something very strange happens. That's why I might believe your story too. Out of the gravestone was sticking his pipe.
4: Yes, of course. And I assume it was constantly smoking in order to send smoke signals.
12: How did you know?
4: Yes, well, this subgenial trainee knows these things.
12: The pipe was sticking out of the gravestone and was going all the way down into the coffin. Every other day I came here with a kind of tobacco. It didn't really smell like tobacco. It was quite different stuff, but I made sure the pipe was filled. And somebody was actually smoking the pipe inside that coffin. So I always wondered if he was dead or still alive or just hiding. Or if there was a machine that was smoking and he was gone. He was fooling me. One day I tried to smoke that kind of tobacco and I got so weird in my head that I never touched it again.
4: Yes, you must be speaking of the mystic substance known as frop.
12: Whatever it is called, my boy. But one day I came here and the pipe was gone.

0: had disappeared. Since then, I haven't come back here.
1: But the Earth still exists.
0: Oh, yes.
1: Well, this must mean that the pipe is still indeed smoking.
0: This is all getting a little bit too much for me, my boy.
1: Me too.
0: I know a nice bar nearby. Let's go there.
2: Yeah, it's getting
0: and have a strong drink together.
2: Yeah.
0: There we talk further.
2: I agree. It's getting a little bit too crazy for me too. That is the big question tonight. Is Bob alive? Or is he dead? That is the question asked by Willem de Ritter in Amsterdam with inhibiting factor. And answered now, never, by Oingo Boingo. You seek.

0: Oingo Boingo live album. Willa Dobbs just mentioned to me that I should mention to you that if you want to know if it is dead or alive, there's a segment proving that Bob is alive in a paperback book called The Black Hole of Carcosa by John Shirley. It's a wonderful science fiction black humor novel, let's say. I mean, really, really black. And if you've ever read any of John Shirley's stuff, you'd sort of know what I mean, but this one's worse than most, and a lot better, and a lot of fun, and, well, it stars J.R. Bob Dobbs. I know J.R. Bob Dobbs for what he was, and I know the Subvenuses for what they was. And they're both represented in The Black Hole of Carcosa by John Shirley. Plus me, Reverend Ivan Stein. I am 137 years old, and I know the door.
1: Today our topic is the trouble with rear-end shots. The bottom line when it comes to receiving an injection in the buttocks is that in many cases the medical result is not worth the pain. That is the finding of sub-G medical researchers studying the efficacy of injections in the gluteus muscle. The problem they found is that most people have a bit too much bottom, and that unless a longer, more sharp needle is used, the injection probably will not reach its top.
2: You guys really, you know, you can hear the radio in the back. You guys really sounded silly talking about injection in the buttocks, stuff like that. Man, I'll tell you.
1: The study, directed by Dr. Peter Cockshott, described in the latest issue of the New England Journal of Medicine.
2: Different point of view. I could hear it like I'm being on the radio instead of like in the radio like I am now. But it was kind of curious, I have to admit. I didn't mean... Oh, go ahead. Go on. I didn't mean to stop you. I just want to tell you that little bit. I thought you might think that was funny.
1: Didn't you yourself receive a CAT scan just a few moments ago?
3: Yeah,
2: I had a CAT scan. That's where I went. I went to the bathroom, and I had a CAT scan while I was there.
1: That's right. Every time you go in that bathroom, you get an automatic CAT scan.
2: CAT scan machine that you use a quarter in back there, you know. It's right behind...
1: It's perfectly safe. No more than a very small amount of radiation.
4: How's Phil's dream?
2: Oh, I think it's almost done.
1: That's preserved in the bathroom, too. It's next done. To the cathode ray.
5: For President Truman, the inevitable dilemma. Should the weapon be used against Japan? Believing that it will bring a speedy end to World War II and the savings of millions of lives, the president issues the order. Drop the bomb. The bomb. Drop the bomb. Drop the bomb. Drop the bomb. Drop the bomb. Drop the bomb. Drop the bomb. Drop the bomb. Drop the bomb. Drop the bomb.
6: As Pat Paulson, I just want to say that I endorse Bob as my running mate in this year's election, and this is the hour of slack on station KNON in Dallas, Texas. You know, I know where that is.
5: A B-29 named the Enola Gay departs the Pacific island of Kinian en route to Japan. Its legacy may last forever, perhaps making all of us Hiroshima survivors. What the future will bring, no man can say. But one fact is certain. Mankind stands at the crucial crossroads of history, the threshold of a new era, the atomic age. For the people of the U.S., skilled in the uses of science and technology, the atomic age is profoundly significant. Across a continent enormous in its agricultural potential, Americans have drawn from the earth a rich bounty. have built great cities, have reared towers into the sky, have spun intricate networks of highways across the land.
0: Intricate radio networks, friends. And you can, that was, by the way, that's Arnold Mathis
5: making possible a good
0: in the background. You can call or write for information on anything we play.
5: For many, citizen and scientist alike, atomic energy means the promise of a more abundant life.
0: No,
5: but for many another,
0: but
5: the atom is
0: compared to atomic energy, Bob Dobbs is every answer. And you can get those answers from Bob if you would just write to Bob at P.O. Box 140306, Dallas, Texas, 75214. One of our speakers tells us this.
5: It was Morley who told a Los Angeles audience that
3: a series of atomic explosions, either accidental or deliberate, could set off a chain reaction to annihilate every man, woman, and child on the face of the earth. It could cause the death of every living thing.
0: Oh, but you don't want to hear about that, do you? No, it ain't so funny. Well, then don't write Bob at P.O. Box 140306. Dallas, Texas, 75214. Just stay tuned for Robert Wisdom's American Music Party. And,
7: if you haven't sent in your $20, you're still pink to Bob.
8: No, you're going to think the right goat gorillas are fun. You're going to think the right gorillas, wish the right gorillas would all back.
7: You think Jesus had it bad. They'll be nailing you up on that cross with electric nails.
9: Brought you back to 1981, the first World Subgenius Convention, those Hallison days, where back then, 1998 seemed as far away as the end of that table. Now, children, 1998 is just around the corner. And I think you know the only thing that will protect you in 1998. Tell
10: about
9: them,
10: about 20 bucks, really.
7: Is it all that?
9: Yeah, 20 bucks.
7: 20 bucks. That small portion of your life's earnings is all we require. And we do require.
8: Easily. What else are you going to spend it on? Liquor? Cigarettes? A deep-beaked, shaved prairie squid in Champlain at the supermarket?
10: The irony is that if we ask for their testicles, they should be happy to give them to us.
8: That is exactly
9: that
8: right.
9: All irony. You want is $20.
10: They're on their ovaries.
7: You think you're going to find salvation in a reefer? You think you're going to find salvation?
9: More to the point, you think you're going to find entertainment salvation in the books that will come from this convention? I think not. I think not, children. I think you can take all those costumed lard asses over there in the Marriott and put them on the Natchez Ferry and take them about 20 miles upstream and take them to the bottom. Yeah. And the world of literature will be none the worse.
0: A great statement there from Pope David Meyer at the World Science Fiction Convention. Oh, yes, and we're going to let Hal take us out at the death of Bob. This is building up here to what Hal said about Bob, the last words Bob himself heard as he faded off into oblivion. Dear friends, stay tuned. 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
11: The Church of Genius, Mayor Bob Dobbs, fell by a grace, blown not, assassin. Fell in the prime of his life. His pipe! Bob's pipe is broken! Could it be that the reign of Bob on earth is ended? In the trees, whenever there is baby powder on the babies behind, whenever the waves break over the tops of skyscrapers, Bob will be there. Bob will be with us. What's the prognosis, Doctor? I'm afraid we have to expect a

games. And you know what I'm talking about. Just let me know if you wanna go to that home out on the range. They got a lot of nice girls.

0: Rocky and Bullwinkle reached the Pottsylvanian border with the Mooseberry Bush still intact. But now it seemed that they were going to be stopped just inches short of their goal. For when their friends, the Moon Men, slipped across the border without proper papers, the Pottsylvanian sentry became so enraged that he raised his weapon and pointed it at our heroes.
1: Hey, now, that thing might be loaded.
2: Might be. Is loaded.
3: Stand back, Rocky. I'll protect you. Oh, they got me. Goodbye, Rocky.
1: Where are you going?
3: I'm going west. Where do you think?
1: Yeah, but you weren't hurt.
3: I'm not?
1: No, look.
0: Sure enough, on the other side of the border stood Cloyd, the Moon Man, with his trusty Scrooge gun.
3: Well, somebody got hit.
1: Sure, look.
3: It's the sentry. He's been Scrooged, froze solid.
1: Yep.
2: Come on, Rocky.
1: What about Vladimir here?
2: Oh, he'll be all right as soon as he gets unscrewed.
1: Well, how long will that be?
2: About 90 minutes. Cloyd, that says years. Oh, so it does. Well, that's certainly one on me.
1: Yeah, but what do we do with Vladimir?
2: You stand him up. Who's going to notice whether a sentry is scrooched or not?
0: Sure enough, Vladimir remained motionless at his post from that moment on, and he was very happy. Tourists came to have their pictures taken with him. He was written up in Crime, a Pottsylvanian weekly news magazine, and he served as a model for every sentry in the Pottsylvanian Army. Eventually, he was promoted to general, retired, and spent his declining years in his old hometown, where he became known as the pigeon's best friend. Yes, there was no doubt Vladimir was for the birds. But back to our story.
3: About time, too.
1: Well, anyway, we're out of Pottsylvania with a Mooseberry Bush.
3: Yeah, let's get it back to the government right away.
1: Hey, look down there. A ship.
3: And it's headed our way.
1: Well, how are we going to get to it?
2: You forget, Rocky. We can just fade out here and fade in again down on the ship. Like this. Darn. Missed it.
0: Fortunately, Cloyd's aim was better than Gidney's, and he was able to persuade the captain of the small freighter to pick up our heroes. A short while later, the good ship was steaming across the sea toward America.
1: Well, Bullwinkle, we're going home at last.
2: I wish we were.
1: But you are, Gidney.
2: Back to the moon? You're giving us the bush?
3: You can't do that, Rock. This is government property.
1: Don't worry, Bullwinkle. I'm not going to give them the bush.
3: Then how the ding-dong you going to get them home? Moonwise, that is.
1: Look, Bullwinkle, why does the government want a secret rocket fuel?
3: So as we can send an American to the moon.
1: Right. So my plan is obvious.
3: Well, certainly it's obvious, but what is it?
1: Simple. We'll make Americans out of Gidney and Cloyd.
3: And send them to the moon. Well, great. But how do we make Americans out of them? Pay them red, white, and blue?
1: Nope. I think I got a better way.
0: Rocky wouldn't have been so optimistic if he had known what was going on at that moment in a press meeting on Capitol Hill.
4: Just what does your new bill mean, Senator?
5: Well, you see, right now it's entirely too easy to become an American. This bill's gonna make it tougher.
4: Now, what do you mean it's easy, Senator?
5: Well, all you gotta do is be born here. This large loophole has got to be plugged up.
0: Well, how will this new proposal affect Rocky's plans for the Moon Men? Don't miss our next episode, The Washington Whirl, or Rocky Off the Record.
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7: This can be good. Get ready for the perplexing memoirs of Nick Danger, America's heartbroken detective.
8: This is Nick Danger reporting. Where was I? Oh, yeah, the Brass Age. Was I surprised when I got to the scene of the outbreak? Yeah, I was. It wasn't the usual senseless shards of tattered ancient flax. There wasn't the hope of a femur or the charcoal remains of someone's Brass Age breakfast fire. It was only this dame. And she looked like she came out of somewhere far, far away from the Brass Age. Later, I found out she came from the Age of Reason, actually, which seemed reasonable enough until you got to know her. At first, I didn't know her, and I accepted her story, how she was from the Brass Age, and about the two insurance policies, and her husband who mowed lawns at Caltech, and the baked parrots, the whole shot. You probably read about it in the papers, or whatever they read in the Brass Age, if they read at all. Where was I? Oh, yeah. What did she look like? Oh, not much. Like every little moonbeam dancing on a star, like spring nights, and the smell of jaguars, and the magnolia blossoms, and the... Well, you get the point. She was a knockout. And I'm always a sucker for those big wigs and lots of cleavage and makeup plastered on with a trowel. She had kind of a crook, a shepherd's crook, and there were remnants of sheep in the clay and loam composition soil that the boys from Arco had already plotted out and sifted through when I got to the scene. I took her out for a little drink to a little place I know about that makes little tiny drinks, and we slugged back about 200 highballs apiece, and she cried on my shoulder for a while. In those days, my heart wasn't made of brass. I mean, iron, the way it is now. It was made of some kind of poop that just melted away as she sobbed. Well, that's it for me, I thought.
7: What? That's it? You've got to give me some warning. We'll pick this up again next week on Nick Danger, Third Eye by Phil Austin.

0: and a second false alarm was turned in at 10:54 a.m. That'll be staying out of the way here. The situation is deteriorating rapidly.
1: Well, there's
2: time, Larry. There's Walter. Is
3: certainly
2: that you?
3: Nothing that happening. Was me.
1: Yes, Bill.
3: I'm
1: Bill. Is all right.
3: I'm Walter.
1: No, you're Walter.
3: Oh,
2: Bill. It's Walter.
1: It's Walter.
3: Hello.
1: What happened?
3: Walter?
1: What happened to Jerry?
2: Jerry's in Detroit. Can you hear me,
4: Jerry's
2: Jerry?
4: Here. Yeah. Hello. 10:04.
2: Yeah. 10:04. 21.
4: This is 16705. We have two Hiffies proceeding down Route 1. They are in a red Volkswagen. That's V for Victory. O for Oldenburg. L for Louisiana. D for No, well, we used that last... We used
2: did you
4: last
2: say
4: week?
2: Oldsmobile, Charlie? Did you say they were in an Oldsmobile
4: yeah,
2: or a Victory Wagon?
4: 10-4, Roger. Bye. We have these two individuals traveling in their vehicle down Route 1, as I said before.
2: Continue following them, Charles, and see if you can purchase from them 14 grams of hashish.
4: Certainly, Roger over, and certainly... We have the hard-ending hippie varieties. We'll wear the hippies as we go into action with these two individuals, Bob. May I say, we only have 1 gram of hash here in the car, so certainly if these hippie-type individuals have 5 or 6, we'll come back to the station house and get you all...
5: Jim, I think it might be worthwhile here to explain some of the language we're going to be hearing. The acid rock groups, which they will refer to, are musical groups playing psychedelic music. Also, when they speak of Bernice, they are speaking of cocaine. When they speak of Big John, they are, of course, referring to the police.
4: Hey, John, this is Charlie Red One Eye. We have 6 hippie-type individuals traveling down Route 6. They're traveling in an orange and green school bus with Free Huey painted. I suppose that's a duck.
6: Huey, this is Dewey. Dewey, I have an individual here who identifies himself as Abel Baker. Can I have an info on that?
4: Roger?
6: No, Abel. Abel.
4: Where's Roger?
6: Roger, can you get me?
3: This is Walter. Certainly nothing here as yet has happened to mar the good taste of this. I think that certainly we have not up to this point used any such offensive words as chink, dago, frog.
5: When they are referring to champs, they are really speaking about a drug abuser who won't reveal his supplier even under pressure.
2: Is that a chink or a champ, Bill? I have trouble understanding between the two since I'm going to have to go out in my... I'm painting a love symbol, you know, on my police vehicle, right? I'm not going to change the black or white of the lights, but I'm just going to put a yin-yang love symbol on it and then go out and purchase 27 grams of marijuana.
7: It's a swell hobby you got there, Fred.
3: You want to practice a little bit? You guys want, before we go out on it?
2: Sure.
3: Shall we run it down a little bit?
7: Let's do your thing just a bit.
3: Now, that's good. I'll start right out. Let's see. I'd like to
7: domino.
3: Right, man. Okay, I walk up to you and I say, hello there, son. Say.
7: That's George.
3: Hi, man. Say, would you individuals care to walk over to my vehicle now facing northwest, going in a southerly direction at the intercourse of Highland and exterior avenues, and there purchase 27 grams of illegal hashish?
6: How's my Mexican accent, man? I'm going down to the borough to...
8: Did you learn that accent?
6: Yeah, man.
8: The place I did at policeman school?
6: Yeah, El Borough Policeman School,
8: sure, man.
6: Sure, man. I've got to have to go down into the borough where they live. And
8: in the burrito.
6: The burrito?
8: Use the right word.
6: You're lucky you tell me, man, because otherwise they'd have got me with a shliv. Man, they would have...
8: No, man, you're so... Man. Shiv.
6: Oh, Shiva.
8: Sure.
6: Shiva.
8: Like the Indian god, you know?
6: Yeah,
8: Shiva.
6: Right, Shiva. They got me with the Shiva. Well, I've been taking downers now, you know, for...
8: Yeah.
6: I'm having a deja vu.
8: You are?
6: Yeah, man.
8: Right at this moment?
6: Right at this moment, I'm having a deja vu.
8: Far out.
6: Yeah, man.
8: Well...
9: We'll be back to diving for dopers in just...

When I was just a young lad, I kind of got to dreaming of the wonders out beyond my valley home. Where was the river bending? And where was the roadway ending? So I kissed my love and started out to roam. She called me

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In summer suns a glowing, turned to winter winds a blowing, and I just forgot how years were passing by.

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I thought my search was over, but among the fields of clover, her only grave was all that I could find.

0: 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I'm just a kind of cat for that cool kitty.
1: She said you look a lot like
0: Comrade Twitty. Twitty, Twitty. 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

0: John and Paul always wrote a song for Ringo in every album. With a little help, my friends proved to be the song. And Paul wrote that song, and wrote it beautifully simply, with just five notes that Ringo had to carry, all within one little phrase, of which was... all in those notes. Terribly simple, terribly effective.
1: What would you think if I sang out a tune? Would you stand?
0: Like his drumming, Ringo's voice is most distinctive. And on this track, he puts in a really super performance that makes the song his very own.

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1: We're in the union, you know? We're in the union.
0: Before we do that, I just want to introduce everybody up here for you guys. You probably already know anyway.
1: That's Mike, Brad, Dave, and Jim.
0: Over here on bass guitar is Mr. Dave Rickety Rancourt. Over here, melting picks and burning frets up and breaking strings and blowing speakers is Bradley Reed.
1: Weedley.
0: The guy beating the bejesus out of the skins back here and crashing cymbals and stuff is Mr. James Quinn.
1: And the fellow standing here in front of me, one of our two lead singers, on guitar, Mr. Mike Cavanaugh. Wow. Everybody give him a wah. Ready? One, two, three. Wow. All right, he loves it.
0: So we are the Relics, so thanks for coming down, everybody, once again, you know?

Well, let me leave you with Lugosi. You know why I dig Bela Lugosi? Or I did dig him. Because of all the monsters, he was always dap. And I like to be dressed up. It's horrendous. But no, he'd do you in, but hair combed, always cool. Never desperate. Man. Lugosi never blew his cool. How many people saw the Black Cat? There's a scene in the Black Cat, or a train. Going through that poor the place the train always went, either to the Canton Express, the last train to Peeping or something. Anyway, there's Lugosi. We don't see him yet. We cut to a young couple. We dissolve to this young couple. Newlyweds. Oh, Bill, I hope Mother will like me. Well, that dopey dialogue. See, the classic thing, that's heavyweight riding. Boy, when that rider said, this is it, he knew that he was history. Because Lugosi pictures, man. Any of that heavy, great book, Dracula, by the way, if you want to dig it, is that you in a motion picture, you just can write, fill it, don't matter, because the people know, all of a sudden, whoosh, what a capper, man. So they can just, so the couple, oh, Bill, I hope Mother likes me. Oh, darling, pipe. Comes in the conductor. Hey, Dr. Zavago is on the train. Fog. And he has no place to stay. We're just about an hour from Balspiesweigen. And the foxglove, would you share the compartment? I knew Nutsy's on the train already. Oh, yes, the poor doctor, we will share the compartment. He comes in. They zoom in on the eyes. First thing, you pardon the intrusion. What other monster? You pardon the intrusion? Other monsters punch you and steal your money and beat you up and make you cry. No, he's cool. You pardon the intrusion. He is delightful, man. That bon voyant, he sits down. Now he's digging the chick, okay. The neck, it's neck pressing time. She's making, so the husband is really uncomfortable. And Lugosi, the old lecker, he's looking. So now all of a sudden the guy goes, you got on at Baynar. Baynar is a prison, isn't it? The average guy goes, nothing, you know, he was in prison, I was bad. But he makes a federal case. Lugosi, like W.C. Fields, there was never any waste. Every word meant. Never any fill. You're going to Baynar. Baynar's a prison. Dig him. Yes. Many men go to Baynar. Few return. I returned. So, and when you realize, well, like, what did he say? Return prison. But when he said, boy, oh boy, what he did. What did he do? You know, Lugosi, Karloff is in the pad. He's been away from now. He's got a fancy. He's always had beautiful servants. Those servants loved him. Do you realize you've never seen them get paid? They're always there. They get up. They're always happy to see him. And they know his vilde ways, what he does. That bizarre, macabre monster. But yet when he comes home, he is the master. Yeah, that's really sweet. They have that rapport, you know. And they have to schlep up those stairs with their hunchbacks and with candles. And the place is always immaculate. Sterile, man. I really dig it, man. And that chick who loves him. I always wondered if it was the chick in the Marx Brothers pictures. You know the one I mean. This prissy school teacher kind of. They were always, she was outraged, you know. It's that kind of chick, you know, she's always... They always get killed right to the... As soon as they get to the house, the carriage, boom, overturned, he's schlepping him. Oh. Don't ever be buried. Be stuffed. Do you know what's possible? All right, would you love to see George Washington? I certainly would. I am sorry that he is in the ground. I would love to see him. Their children is George Washington. There is. Why would anyone object to being stuffed? It says nothing in the Bible about being put under the ground. No, get stuffed. I'm going to get a cheap stuffing, no. K-Pac. K-Pac and sort of that cheap brown leathery and fake teeth, fish teeth. Hey, don't ever take your kids to a funeral. Not if you love them.
Because then they'll say, you lied to me. And that's what you'll hate me for, and I'll hate you for, and you'll hate your husband for lying. Just don't ever lie to me. Why did you lie to me, man? So don't do that. Don't lie to them. Don't tell them there's a Valhalla. Body's a shell, then take them to a funeral. Uh-oh. They lied. They're crying and spitting their guts out. They don't believe that death is an adventure. What a dirty, terrible lie. Look at how they're carrying on. I'll carry this funeral for many, many years. I'll relive it and see it. What a terrible thing it must be to die. There is no Bible, there is no God, because my mother and father said it. Well, look at them. They don't believe it. Yeah. Don't take them to no funeral. How can they believe you when you tell them the body is a shell? Who'd piss away $2,200 on a shell? Unless they can make a lamp and an ashtray out of it. That's a different kind of shell. Unless you were a hot shellman on a 5.28 gun, you wouldn't know about that. Tops on a funeral, $50. $30 for Hertz U-Drive, cardboard carton. Unless you want to be like me, get stuff.

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Well, this is certainly the nicest thing that's ever happened to us. And we'd like to continue with a hit single of ours, Reach Lucky 13.

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1: It's 5 after 5 alive on this day in Fun Fun Town that's going by way too fast. But on the 5s, we got Danny Vanilla, the celebrity stalker. He's on the move again. Hey, Danny, it sounds kind of wet there.
2: It is, Bebop. I'm partially submerged in the celebrity storm drain behind Wolfgang Buck's Tony Eatery. I can eyeball Princess Goddess inside, attending a brunch, of course, with Prince Harry. Now, right above me is a stretch dumpster, ready to speed Princess Goddess to the white tie and black ribbon affair at Dead Center Hall. There, a replica of the solid platinum cord the doctors pulled out of her back, making it possible for her to speak again, will be auctioned off, along with Rose Mud, the mud board she was riding at the time of her final encounter with a landmine on the slopes of the English Alps. Here she comes. Here she comes.
3: Pull my string. Come and see my very fast fiddle.
2: Oh, she's so exquisite.
3: Point the dibble with Faggy.
4: And here come the celebrities taking pictures of themselves. And there's Tony Eatery with his latest wet girl storm drain. And there goes the stretch dumpster. Princess Goddess, she's rolling down her window. She's digitally winking at me.
3: I love you, Denny.
2: What did she say?

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0: Buddy, you're over, you're through. 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
1: I mean,
0: Bush, you're still a wimp. I'm sorry. You're history. Deaver, Nofziger, you're gross. Book 'em, Dano. Dano? How did he get in the show? Get out of here. Reagan, you're asleep. Wake up. The country's in a mess. You're on your way out anyway, buddy. You're history. You're meat. You're through. You're vapor. You're baloney without the mayo, buddy. You're out of here. In fact, it's Robin Lee.

lot of people are coming in. Is this my mazel? Is this going to be like a mob raid arrest? That's the next step. I get arrested, and the whole audience gets schlepped in for viewing a lewd show. Oh, and it would be so beautiful if, but it's not. You're a good audience. But what if I have a good for business audience that really came and don't like me at all, and on top of it, they get arrested? Now, let me get this straight again, Mrs. Dolan. The man's a cocksucker, and you stay there for 45 minutes there? He said, motherfucker, we got the tape there. You stay there for 40, for another 50 minutes. Is that right? And, well, I think 30 days in the farm aren't going to hurt you at all. So, yeah. Now, some people would wonder, hey, why doesn't he do any bits that he does in the records? Well, the reason I'm up here is look at me, Ma. That's all performers. Look at me, Ma. Watch me, Ma. And if your mother watches, and so on, it's gratifying, acceptance. Now, if I do the bits you want me to do, and I say, what bits? Do the Hitler bit, and do Religion Incorporated, and do the Palladium bit, and do the prison bit, and I do all the bits. And you walk out. You like them? Eh, all right. Every time you see them, same.

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2: You know, the Far Sun Theater record, one of the early ones ended with the dropping of books.
3: 8 million hardbound copies of The Naked Lunch.
2: On what? What country?
3: On the last outpost of unhip resistance in northern Nigeria.
2: Right. Here's a little article from a paper yesterday, Citizen News, Strictly Personal, by Sidney J. Harris. And by the way, I'd like to read the whole thing. I think he's really written an interesting article here. I almost lost control of my car on the expressway the other day. I was driving along listening to the radio when an announcer delivered a public service message. It was sponsored by a group called, are you ready? Bibles for Biafra. It seems that during the recent Nigerian Biafran hostilities, most of the Bibles had been bombed into oblivion, and there is a pressing need for the Lord's word in that part of the world. How can the human race possibly hope to survive when we are so full of absurd and fatal contradictions? What about the human beings who were blown to bits through no fault of their own? What about a bitter nationalistic rivalry that ignored and flouted every lesson in the Bible? Nothing has done organized religion more damage in the eyes of thinking people, and especially of youth, than its acquiescence in the act of war. If the Bible were really understood in the fullness of its eschatology, excuse me, it sounds dirty, I know, but it's really not, eschatology, look that one up, Gesundheit, then the idolatry...
3: Bless you.
2: No, don't, let's not lose his point here. Then the idolatry of nationalism would be abolished. The false god of the state would no longer be worshipped. And though people might continue to remain aggressive as individuals, this aggressiveness could no longer be commandeered by political leaders seeking their own power and glory under the guise of patriotism. Bibles are the last thing needed in Biafra, Nigeria, or anywhere else, if they are continued to be used as they have been in the past. What we ought to drop on them are 2,000 hardbound copies of The Naked Lunch.
4: Lunch.
3: That's wonderful. Yeah, here's something of interest for those of you.
4: In line with this, I'd like to give the prayer for the day
2: good.
4: In the House of Representatives that I happen to have gotten a hold of here. The chaplain, Reverend Edward G. Latch, D.D., offered the following prayer. Teach me, O Lord, the way of thy statutes, and I will keep it unto the end.
5: All read, Daddy-O.
3: Yeah. 59.

0: The fairgrounds would be one in which nobody could move at all, because then there could be no accidents.
1: Good.
2: Oh.
1: Very good. Good thinking.
3: Wonderful. He's only 80 years old.
0: I have a going-away present
3: for Phil Proctor, which I think we should present him here at this moment, which I found yesterday.
1: What is it?
3: Wrapped in interesting wrapping paper.
1: Oh, my. Wait a minute. What does the wrapping paper say? One-way bottles. Far out. And it's an original program from Olson and Johnson, Hell's a Poppin' Show, which it so happens was the very first time I ever appeared on stage.
0: I was run up on the stage.
1: Right,
0: during the
1: show?
0: Was
1: in the audience, and there were several sections where people were invited up on stage from the audience to participate in the tomfoolery, and I went up. And I got kissed by a pretty girl. I remember that. And I remember also looking to the right and to the left and seeing fat stagehands smoking thick cheroots.
0: Hey,
1: and that was my first introduction to show business.
0: In Muskegon, Michigan, Phil, this will interest you. Police Sergeant William Hicks, presiding at a recent meeting of women's school crossing guards in the basement of City Hall,
4: <Hak-chung>!
0: expressed concern about whether women would be able to find the meeting site. The women had no trouble, but Hicks remained worried. If any of you ladies have any trouble finding your way out, he announced, just use one of these telephones. Dial zero, and we'll have an operator come down and help you out. Hicks then opened the door and walked into a closet. Philadelphia police arrested 25-year-old divorcee Alice Barnes on charges of making 2,029 obscene telephone calls to the 4th Police District headquarters. Officers said she averaged 125 calls a day at all hours and would
5: be on welfare
0: and would berate the desk sergeant with a tirade of obscenities and immoral propositions. When she was given an opportunity to make the customary phone call after her arrest, she promptly rang up the 4th District Police said. You get her again.
1: Boy, listen to what they did in this show, Hell's a Poppin'. Here's a review from the Daily Mirror, Friday, September 23rd, 1938. Hell's a Poppin' convulses 46th Street Theater audience. Wait a minute, that means it was Fun's a Poppin', and it was about 1947 or 48.
3: Well, that program is obviously a late run show, so that's a touring company. It could be as late as 5 or 10 years.
1: Yeah, that's right. It doesn't really have the year. But it says that Olson and Johnson didn't forget anything, from shooting pistols to cannon, midgets, leading ladies, pigeons, bicycle riders, and audience plants. The stars crowded everything you've probably seen before into their newest triumph. But in the very opening, it's memorable. Here it is at the very beginning that Hell's a Poppin' convulses the spectators with actual newsreel celebrities speaking the funniest things. For example, Herr Hitler is shown on the screen delivering one of his speeches, but his tones, via the 46th Street Theater's loudspeaker, send out the best of the Delancey Street dialects. It is marvelous.
0: They're mixing media.
1: Yep.
0: That's wonderful.
3: It was in 1938.
1: The Radio Rogues and their air imitations.
3: That's right. There's a picture of the Radio Rogues in there. You should find that and read what they did, how they got together.
1: I think we ought to give it out as our biography from now on.
3: Yeah.
1: That's the Charioteers. Pardon. Wait a minute. The Aloha Maids, Betty May and Beverly Crane. Good grief.
0: Betty May and her Beverly Crane.
1: The Starlings, Roberta and Ray. The Radio Rogues. There they are. Oh, my goodness. The Radio Rogues were formerly connected with a small station in Brooklyn. One of them, Jimmy Hollywood, was a Wall Street clerk, and the other, Eddie Bartell, a sporting goods salesman. They had an occasional spot on the air. One evening, they were called upon to fill in for an act that could not appear. They decided to do imitations, and Sidney Chatton, the announcer, joined them.
6: Yes.
1: It so happened that a booking agent heard them, and overnight, they became the Radio Rogues and turned professional. They have been heard on many important radio programs and have made a number of pictures, including Thanks a Million, Every Night at 8, and Going Hollywood. Let's give them a big hand now, the Radio Rogues!
7: The tumult and the shouting dies, the captains and the kings depart. Far cold, our navies melt away. And June and Headland sinks the fire. Lo, all our pomp of yesterday is one with Nineveh.

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1: You ain't got nothing, people.
0: Tax the businesses owned by the churches.

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0: Salad Days, a tale of the old detective. In talking the other day with my friend, the old detective, I expressed the fear that our city would never be the same again, that our old sleepy town, queen of the Great Basin, queen of the angels, was being replaced all too quickly by a multicultural metropolitan money party, its celebrants dancing on a cracked seismic eggshell, pumped up with too much information and too little oxygen. I was surprised to find that it was his opinion that modern Angelenos enjoy a more exciting and romantic town than did the hipsters and malls of what he likes to call his salad days. When were those salad days of yours, I asked idly, knowing that he wasn't exactly busy, that his caseload these days was not wearing him down like the cheap heel on a bad shoe. He looked sharply up at me for a second as we shared cups of coffee laced with something stronger.
1: Salad days, oh.
0: I know what you mean, he said, and took a deep drag of cigarette smoke down into his hardened lungs. You must mean those days when someone of your generation feels guilty and fat and figures he should be eating a salad and drinking foreign water out of a bottle. I said, wait a minute, he was the one who'd brought it up, and after all, I didn't think that that's what it meant. That wasn't my understanding of the phrase at all. I'd always assumed that salad days were days that came before the main part of the meal, days of inexperience, the prelims of life. But then I had read that the French thought nothing of eating salad at the end of a meal. Wrong, said the old detective. Wrong on both counts. That's not what it means, or at least not in my case. And Frenchmen do not eat reversed. The Asian peoples eat reversed, from right to left, if you see what I mean. I only loosely saw what he meant, but he had a look in his eye that made me reach for my notebook. No, he said. My salad days were right here in Hollywood, down on Salad Avenue, which is a one-block dead-end strip of Tinseltown asphalt in between Romaine Avenue and Edith Head Boulevard. I had rented a bungalow from a guy who had once been a big-time forester up in the Hollywood National Forest, which in those days was all that area of the mountains north of Hollywood Boulevard, in between Los Feliz and Laurel Canyon Boulevard. This guy's name was Pheasanton, and he'd made a fortune by felling all the old-growth timber that used to dominate the upper montane and subalpine areas. What year are we talking about here? I interjected quickly. My salad days, he said. How can you put a date on something as precious as your salad days? He looked at me directly for the first time in some time, and I saw no hint of laughter in his iceberg eyes. I believe, if memory serves, that Pheasanton's first name was Abner. If it doesn't, then it might have been Absalom. He was a beefy guy with an edge of sadness to him. He poured another jigger into my cup. Darkness had fallen over Hollywood, although the temperature seemed higher than when the sun was up. Cicadas buzzed lazily among the orange blossoms in his little courtyard. Now this Pheasanton was a fool for a little dame who lived in a log cabin with her father and some goats up where Bronson Canyon is now. Her name was Esther Quirt-Uyop. I stopped him. The daughter of Edwin Quirt-Uyop, the inventor of the typewriter? The very same, he nodded. About the time Pheasanton showed up on the scene, old Ed passed away in his sleep, and so here was little Esther, as alone as you could be in a national forest that was only a few blocks from Hollywood Boulevard. And like I say, this guy Pheasanton was as rich as that Greek that invented the stuff they coat telephone poles with.
2: You mean Creosote, King of Thebes, I said?
1: Yeah, that's the guy. Interesting note here, Pheasanton was the guy that felled all those 300-footers up on the old Mulholland Crest Trail.
0: Trees that tall up on Mulholland? I must have sounded incredulous.
1: No, glowered the old man. Telephone poles. They were famous. The British used to come through and mark them as masts for their tall ships, but never got around to cutting them.
0: Why not? I asked.
1: Who cares? They were busy. I don't know. Anyway, here's Pheasanton sitting on top of the profits of all that, and willing to let little Esther be the co-beneficiary, so to speak, and that's when it happened.
0: He stopped and peered at me closely. What? I asked. What happened?
1: My salad days, he spoke with some triumph. That's what happened. That's what we're talking about, isn't it?
0: I had to admit that it was. I smiled politely and made little sharpening motions with the tip of my pencil. He leaned forward suddenly, and his old oak swivel chair squealed in protest. He softly placed his old feet in their brogans flat on the floor, but did not rise. He leaned forward and fixed me with his eyes.
1: You see, Esther Quirt-Uyop was one of the two women in my life that I have loved deeply. Esther was like a kind of wood nymph or sprite, you know. She would flit through the autumnal meadows, backlit with the glowing light of the sun or those huge lights they use when they make movies. I forget what you call them. Anyway, she was just beautiful. Porky Samuelson, the picture director, used to say that Esther was like a metaphor in bloom.
0: No kidding.
1: Nope. No kidding.
0: Bathed in the sheltering glow of his desk lamp, the one shaped like a fish,
2: I saw the rugged contours of his face soften. Some of the toughness had dropped away.
1: I couldn't kid about Esther, he said. It's just too painful, even now, months later.
2: Wait a minute, I said. Are you trying to tell me that your salad days were only a few months ago?
1: What do you care?
2: He stared at me coldly, beginning already to dismiss me.
1: These are my memories after all, so just forget it. Get out of here.
2: I reached the door. I turned and looked back at him.
1: Listen, I started in. I don't mean to be rude.
2: It's just that I so often feel suckered by you, especially conversationally. You're not the easiest person in the world to be friends with. He stared flatly at me for a moment.
1: There's always got to be some point to a story to make you happy, doesn't there? Sure, okay, Esther said yes to me and no to Pheasanton, but Pheasanton wasn't going to take it lying down, see? He was a big guy, and he had a big gun, and he also had one of those things with a kind of hook on the end, you know?
2: I tried to think. He didn't have a hand, he had a hook? Is that what you mean?
1: Yeah, except it was worse than a hook. It was a pruning hook. He was a forester, remember?
2: Wouldn't a pruning hook be something that an orchardist might use rather than a forester, I asked?
1: Well, he had a few apricot trees in his backyard, said the old detective defensively. Anyway, who cares? When you're facing a man with a hook that can stab, it's bad enough. But his hook could lop off branches up to 1 inch thick by a kind of spring-operated blade whose tension was controlled by a rope that he held in his good hand. Oh, yeah, and there was a pruning saw attached to it, too. Pheasanton had a lot of options in a Donnybrook. Not many lumberjacks would tangle with him, I can tell you.
2: I thought you said he had a gun.
1: Yeah, I did say that. He had a gun in his good hand.
2: I thought he had the rope in that hand.
1: He had them both in that hand. Don't try to trip me up. You can easily hold a rope and a gun in one hand, and like I say, he was a big guy with big hands.
2: Uh-huh, I said.
1: That's right, he said with some satisfaction. Now you're getting the point.
2: Which is? I held my breath. He looked like a cat who just ordered up the canary stew.
1: Which is that it's more exciting nowadays here in Hollywood than in my salad days.
2: He looked satisfied with himself for reasons I could not imagine. Let me get this straight, I said, in the manner of someone who has to get up and go to work pretty early in the morning. You're telling me that it was not particularly exciting to have a huge, jilted madman coming at you with an unforeseen variety of weapons, crazed with love for Esther Quirt Uiop? That it's somehow more exciting now in the overpopulated lockstep world of the present? I imagined Pheasanton alternately using his gun hand to fire and jerk on the rope as his left swung close to the old detective's face with a deadly sawing, hooking, or nipping motion. What could be more exciting than that, I said. He swiveled around in his chair and stood up with a quickness that belied his years. He padded over and opened the screen door to let me out. We stood under the jacaranda, breathing in the blossom-scented night air like two old friends. He put his hand on my shoulder.
1: Kid, he said, there's one thing that's more exciting, and that's the big screen version of that fight. They were shooting it over on the Tribank lot the other day, and someone invited me over to watch. Boy, the things they can do nowadays.
2: What, I asked, what can they do nowadays that's so great? He smiled to himself.
1: Computers, he said. It's all computers now. Pheasanton looks so real you'd swear he was alive, but it's all computers and puppets and drawings. And smoke, a lot of smoke. One of the prop men said he thinks it's dangerous.
2: Pheasanton?
1: No, the smoke. It ought to be banned. There's too much smoke nowadays. But there it is, another thing that's more exciting than in my salad days.
2: He stopped and flicked the butt of his cigarette over the hedge. Something burst into flame on the other side. He didn't seem to notice.
1: You know, he said, I just thought of something. Salad days might refer to the fact that that's when you're green, like a salad is green. Get it?
2: I said, I got it. And with that, he nodded to himself and turned back inside without giving me another glance. I wondered, just for a moment, if these were my salad days. Later, just to make sure, I looked it up. There once was a Salad Avenue in Hollywood, although it was demolished to make way for a video rental mini-mall 3 years ago. I decided to not even check and see if something called the Hollywood National Forest ever really existed. I like to think that it did. And that the old detective won that Donnybrook under its spreading treetops and lived happily for at least a couple of weeks with Esther Quirt Uiop. That's the way I like to think things were in our city in the days of wooden airports with green glass windows in their old towers, and the red trains chootling right down Santa Monica Boulevard past the banks of wildflowers in the twilight evenings of summers gone by, with the Pacific before them, and the palm trees black against the sunsets of the past.

0: Los Angeles. He walks again by night. Out of the fog, into the smog. Relentlessly, ruthlessly.
1: I wonder where Ruth is.
0: Doggedly, toward his weekly meeting with the unknown. At 4th and Drucker, he turns left. At Drucker and 4th, he turns right. He crosses MacArthur Park and walks into a great sandstone building.
1: Oh, my nose!
0: Groping for the door, he steps inside. Climbs the 13 steps to his office. He walks in. He's ready for mystery. He's ready for excitement. He's ready for anything. He's...
2: Nick Danger, Third Eye.
3: I want to order a pizza to go and no anchovies.
2: No anchovies? You've got the wrong man. I spell my name, Danger.
3: What?
0: The makers of fantastic cigarettes, long in the leaf and short in the can, bring you another true story from the tattered casebook of Nick Danger, Third Eye. Let's join him now in the adventure we call...
4: Cut him off at the past!
2: Let's get down to business. Uncross those beautiful stems of yours, baby. Here's the case I call number 666. It all began innocently enough on Tuesday. I was sitting in my office on that drizzly afternoon, listening to the monotonous staccato of rain on my desktop and reading my name on the glass of my office door. Regnad Kisten. My secretary lay snoring on the floor, her long, beautiful gams pinioned under the couch. I didn't hear him enter, but my nostrils flared at the smell of his perfume. Pyramid patchouli. There was only one joker in L.A. sensitive enough to wear that scent, and I had to find out who he was.
5: Good afternoon, Mr. Danger. I'm Rocky Rococo.
2: Thanks, Half Pint. You just saved me a lot of investigative work.
5: Maybe yes, maybe no. Do you know what this is?
6: I had to think for a minute. What cruel game was he playing?
2: That's a brown paper bag.
5: That's correct. Now, look inside, Mr. Danger. What do you see?
2: That's easy. That's a pickle.
5: Very good. Now, I think you're ready for this.
2: Why, that's nothing but a two-bit ring from a crackerback, Jocks.
5: I'll sell it to you for $5,000.
2: What kind of a chump do you take me for?
5: First class.
2: That tarnished piece of tin is worthless.
5: Worthless? Not to Melanie Haber.
2: Melanie Haber?
5: You may remember her as Audrey Farber.
2: Audrey Farber?
5: Susan Underhill?
2: Susan Underhill?
5: How about Betty Jo Bielowski?
6: Betty Jo Bielowski. I hadn't heard that name since college. Everyone knew her as Nancy. Then it all came rushing back to me like the hot kiss at the end of a wet fist. It was pig night at the Omane Padme Sigma house. We had escaped from the crowd and stood trembling under the dwarf maples.
7: Oh, Nicky, I don't know what to say. This is the most beautiful ring I've ever seen.
8: Yeah, Nancy, it's really neat. It cost me $5,000.
7: Oh, Nicky, how can I ever repay you?
8: Well, gee whiz, Nancy. How about 500 down and a 36-month contract?
7: What?
8: Or you could marry me.
7: That's impossible, Nick. I can't marry you. I can't even tell you why. Maybe someday.
8: All right, Nancy. I understand. Sign here.
7: Oh, Nick. I'll never forgive you.
8: And I'll never forget you neither, Nancy.
2: And that's why I called you today, Nancy. I mean, Mrs. Haber. Something reminded me of that time so long ago under the dwarf maples.
9: I don't know what prompted you to get in touch with me, but you called just in the nick of time.
2: You haven't lost your delicate sense of humor, have you, Nancy?
9: What? Nick, I can't talk to you now. You have to get out here right away. My husband, it's the same old place in Santa Barbara, Nicky. Oh, hurry, Nicky, I need you.
2: Nancy! I slipped the ring into my nose and the receiver into my pocket and headed for the door quickly. But I'd forgotten the little man with the evil grin.
5: Just a second, Danger. What about my pickle?
2: You're lucky you still have your brown paper bag, small change.
5: Danger, you haven't seen the last of me.
2: No, but the first of you turns my stomach.
5: You'll be hearing from me again, Danger.
2: I headed down the hall in the opposite direction toward the fire escape. I hadn't a moment to lose.
10: Hey! Danger! Where's the fire?
2: In your eyes, Lieutenant Bradshaw.
10: Don't get wise with me, Peeper. You're lucky we didn't burn you on the Anselmo pederasty case.
2: Look, you caught him, didn't you?
10: Yeah, but the punk got away, no thanks to you.
2: Well, what brings your flat feet sniffing around here now, copper?
10: Just a friendly word of advice, Danger.
2: Yeah, what?
10: Don't go sticking your big nose into police business.
2: Sure, Lieutenant. Is that all?
10: No. Don't talk with your mouth full.
2: Okay, Bradshaw.
10: And don't fidget while I talk to you.
2: Sure,
10: and
2: Lieutenant.
10: Stop tracking mud across my nice,
2: okay.
10: Clean...
2: Okay! When I hit the street, the rain had already turned L.A. into a mud river. It was a short swim down Alvarado to my convertible. I had to get to Santa Barbara in a big hurry. As I whipped onto Mulholland Drive, the lights were just twinkling on across the San Fernandino Valley. I could barely make them out through the driving rain. Then a hard right down Big Tujunga Canyon. My tires squealed as I hit Sepulveda. A right, a left, a left, another right, a left to the body, a right, and into a gas station. Hey, Pop!
11: All right, hold your horses, I'm coming.
12: Hey, yeah?
2: Where am I?
12: You can't get there from here.
2: But I'm looking for the same old place.
12: Oh, you must mean the old same place, sonny. It's right out back. Here's the key.
2: 4 hours later, I parked my car in the carriage house and walked up the gray gravel driveway between a line of dwarf maples toward the pillared entrance of the same mansion. It had been snowing in Santa Barbara ever since the top of the page, and I had to shake the cornstarch off my mucklucks as I lifted the heavy obsidian door knocker. Hey in there! Open up! Your door knocker fell off!
5: What's all this brouhaha?
2: Brouhaha? Ha ha ha.
5: Ha ha ha ha.
2: Wait a minute. Don't you want this door knocker?
5: I already have one.
2: But this is yours.
5: You see? I told you. We used to have another one, but he vanished mysteriously. All right, come in out of the cornstarch and dry your mucklucks by the fire. Let me introduce myself. I am Nick Danger.
2: No, let me introduce myself. I am Nick Danger.
5: If you're so smart, why don't you pick up your cues faster?
2: Are those my cues?
5: Yes, and they must be dry by now. Why don't you pull them up out of the cellophane before they scorch? All right, sir. May I take your hat and coat?
2: Yes.
5: I assume you've come to see my mistress, Mr. Danger.
2: I don't care about your private life or what his name is. I've come to see Nancy... Mrs. Haber.
5: Mrs. Haber?
2: Audrey Farber.
5: Audrey Farber?
2: How about Betty Jo Bialowski?
5: Oh, you mean Nancy. Well, she's in the aviary stunting trees. I shall return with her straight away. You may wait here in the sitting room, or you can sit here in the waiting room.
2: There was something fishy about the butler. I think he was a Pisces, probably working for scale. I felt a thin shiver run up my spine as I sat down on the cold marble floor. What was it about this place? The atmosphere was as phony as the Tudor balustrade that leered at me from the top of the staircase. And there she stood, radiant. All those curves showing through that flimsy burnous.
13: Nick?
2: It was Nancy running down the stairs. All the familiar sounds and smells of pig night came rushing back like a good snort of scotch. Then it struck me. 20 years later, and she still knocked me out.
13: Nick,
2: where
13: darling,
2: am I?
13: Nick. Oh, Nick, wake up. Are you all right?
2: Yes.
13: Oh, then stop slapping me.
2: Nancy. What's the bird's eye lowdown on this caper? Whatever that means.
13: Nick, we can't talk here. We can't talk here.
14: What do you mean we can't talk here?
13: We can't talk.
14: Oh, you're right, we can't. What do we do?
13: Follow me. This way. This is much better. We're at the chapel now. It's soundproofed, so no one can hear us.
2: What did you say?
13: I said no one can...
2: What?
13: Never mind. Follow me.
2: What?
13: Here, take my hand. This way. This is much better.
2: Yeah, pretty fancy layout you've got here, Nancy. What's this, your boudoir?
13: Oh, no, these are the kennels.
2: Putting on the dog, eh? Well, say, where are all the doggies?
13: They've mysteriously disappeared.
2: Oh, yeah?
13: Yes, I just told you. Along with the servants.
7: They were very attached to one another.
2: Where?
7: At the wrist and ankles.
2: Wait a minute. You said all the servants had disappeared.
7: Did I?
2: What about your butler?
7: You mean Catherwood?
15: Yes, madam.
7: Oh, Catherwood. Oh, you startled me.
15: I'm sorry, madam.
7: What are you doing there on all fours?
15: I'm looking for my script. Why don't you just go on without me?
2: Listen, Nancy, I smell a rat.
15: So do I. I think he's got my script.
7: Oh, yes, Catherwood, you look for it, all right?
15: All right, madam.
7: Nick, quickly, through this sacred panel.
2: All right. This is the portrait gallery.
7: This is the portrait... There's an echo in here. This is the portrait gallery, Nick. It's the safest room in the mansion. Mm. No one can find us here.
2: All right, Nancy. Get your hands off me. What's the scoop?
7: Chocolate, butterscotch, or Rocky Rococo Road.
6: That reminded me. How had she gotten herself involved with that slimy weasel Rococo? And how do I make my voice do this?
7: Oh, Nick. It all began 20 years ago with the mysterious disappearance of my husband.
2: You mean you were already married when I sold you that ring?
6: No wonder she hadn't been able to meet the payments.
7: What?
2: So that was your secret. Oh, what a sap I've been.
7: Oh, yes. But that night, the strangest thing happened.
2: That usually goes along with being just married.
7: My husband, Johnny, he... Oh, Nick, I want to tell you the horrible truth, the whole truth, all of it. The man behind everything.
15: Tea, madam?
2: Let me handle this, Nancy. Far out, Catherwood. Just roll a couple of bombers and leave them on the side table.
15: Yes, madam. Pardon me, madam. I seem to have crashed. It's been such a long exposition, you know. I'm so tired.
2: Catherwood.
15: Yes, sir.
2: Catherwood, can't you see you're upsetting Nancy? Leave us alone.
15: Well, how much would you like, sir? 500? 1,000?
2: I am Scray Osterbay.
15: Oh, of course, sir. Ook-ook-a-chook, sir.
2: Gesundheit.
15: Yes. I'm so tired. I haven't slept.
2: All right, Nancy, go on with your story. Start with your dreadful secret.
7: Oh, Nick, I can't. I'm so confused.
2: Well, why don't you just hold your thumb next to your line? See, like this. Huh? This way I don't get confused and I never lose my place.
7: I feel faint. The whole world is spinning.
2: Why, that's lucky for us, Nancy. If it were flat, all the Chinese would fall off. Why, she's no fun. She fell right over. Wait a minute. Didn't I say that line on the other side of the record? Where am I? I'd better check.
16: Who is now?
2: It's okay. They're speaking Chinese. Poor Nancy. She's fainted. I'll just wrap her skirt around her head like this to keep her warm. And now I'll press her body close to mine to keep me warm.
6: She looked so helpless there, spread-eagled on the floor. I beat the eagle off and gave her a quick mouth-to-mouth resuscitation job. And then it struck me.
16: What a sap she had!
15: Good girl, Nancy. That ought to hold him for a while.
7: Poor Nicky. He's bleeding. I'll tear this strip off my petticoat.
15: You want to?
7: There. You tie him up with this. I'll go through his pockets.
15: All right.
2: Oh.
15: Careful. Don't wake him up.
7: Oh, that contract must be on him somewhere.
2: Audrey.
17: You fools!
15: What?
17: Can't you find the contract yet? Your time is almost up.
15: Rococo, you slimy blackmailer. How did you get in here? You don't have a key?
17: No, only half a key.
15: What?
17: I had to split it with a sound effects man.
18: Rocky.
17: Where is the contract, you absent-minded old
7: freak? Wait a minute. Here it is. I found it. It was taped to his leg.
17: Give me that. Ha-ha. Oh. I've got it at last.
15: All right. Now, maybe you'll leave us in peace, Rococo. Give me the negative.
17: Of course. Here it is.
15: Oh, at last. Now we're out of your evil clutches.
7: Dan, wait a minute. Look at this negative. It isn't us. It's an interesting approach, but it isn't us.
15: She's right. What are you trying to pull on me, Rococo?
17: Oh, my goodness. I must have sent the wrong negative to the police. I must have left yours in the car. I'll go get it.
15: A second, Rococo. You're not going nowhere until you've explained what you've done with that filthy piece of blackmail.
17: Are you threatening me? Why, you stupid toad. I ought to beat your brain out.
7: No, put down that pickle.
15: You'll never get away with this, Rococo.
17: Oh, yeah? Didn't you ever see Casablanca?
6: The thick veil of pain lifted enough for me to eyeball the situation. Rococo, that sleazy weasel, how did he get in here? And what was he doing with that pickle in one hand and my contract in the other? I had no choice. Nancy and the old butler were frozen with terror. I struggled quietly to my feet and flung myself headfirst at Rococo's stomach.
7: Thank you. You saved our life.
2: This ain't no time for ticker tape parades, baby. Get me out of these ropes and into a good belt of scotch.
15: Let me hold that contract for you, Mr. Danger.
2: I'll keep that contract, Catherwood. But you can take this pickle off my hands.
7: No, I think you better hold on to that, Nick.
2: Good thinking, sweetheart. Lieutenant Bradshaw will need all the evidence he can get.
15: Yes. And you should stick around, too, Danger. You can help him put all the pieces together, you know.
2: Right.
7: No. A left.
6: I felt like I was being kicked in the head by the whole chorus line at Minsky's. So Nancy was in on this caper. I felt myself going under. The biggest long shot, Louis at Hialeah, wouldn't put a fin on my fate now. This time, something told me I was out for lunch. I even began to hear things.
15: Keep your nose out of this danger.
18: All right, hold it right where you are. I'm Lieutenant Bradshaw with a piece of advice for you. Now, here in the studio, it's all knuckles and know-how. But when that red light goes off, I'm just plain Harry Ames, citizen and weekend father. Now, take a tip from a cop who does. Radio work can be just as dirty and exciting as hunting down public enemy number one. So when I get home, my old lady knows what I need and how. A warm, heaping bowl full of looseners, castor oil flakes with real glycerin vibraphone. It doesn't just wash your mouth out. It cleans the whole system right on down the line. So come on, you little rookies. Tell your mom to get on it and do it every day. Just remember what the guys down at the precinct house sing. Oh.

0: The All-Weather Breakfast. And now we return you to Act 3 of Nick Danger, Third Eye.
1: When the crazy escalator ride ended, I fought my way back up to the land of the living. I came to slumped over in the front seat of my own car, lying in a pool of cheap rot gut. I had a head full of ideas that were driving me insane and a mouthful of cotton candy.
2: You want some more cotton candy, Danger? It might sober you up.
1: Oh, my head. Bradshaw, baby.
2: Yeah.
1: I never thought I'd be happy to see your ugly mug.
2: Save the wisecracks for the warden, Danger. I got you this time and I got you good.
1: What are you talking about?
2: Get out of that car.
1: Hey, come on.
2: If you can stand up and keep your hands high, I got you covered.
1: Hey, what's this all about, Bradshaw? You know I never carry a rod.
2: Yeah, but it's murder what some people can do with a car, and I got witnesses to prove it.
3: There's the man! Keep me away from him!
2: Take it easy, little lady.
1: I don't know why you're doing this, Nancy, but it doesn't change my feelings about you.
3: Oh, Nick, you're such a tool! He did it!
2: All right, take it easy, little lady. All right, now let's get these facts straight. Take this down, Henderson. Okay, Professor, how did it happen?
4: Well, Sergeant...
2: Lieutenant.
4: Yes, Mrs. Farber and I were sitting right here in the living room engaged in a friendly round of spin the pickle, weren't we, dear? Yes, with our good friend Mr. Rococo.
3: He did it.
4: Yes, and then suddenly the door flew open and this drunken madman right here drove in, honking wildly and headed straight for us.
1: He's lying, Bradshaw!
2: Can it, Danger?
4: Yes, at the last possible moment, he stopped on a dime.
1: I see.
4: Unfortunately, the dime was in Mr. Rococo's pocket.
1: I'm going to break your neck, Catherwood!
2: All right. Hold it, Danger. I've heard enough. We'll get the rest of the story down at the station house from you.
5: I've been waiting for this for years.
1: Wise up, Bradshaw.
2: Week in and week out,
1: Danger
2: playing second fiddle while you got all the girls.
1: Come on.
2: Well, I'm tired of being Mr. Nice Guy. See, there's going to be some changes made. Next week, this show is going to be called...
6: Sergeant Bradshaw!
2: Lieutenant.
6: District Attorney!
2: I'm going to have my own theme music, and it's all going to take place in Washington, D.C. No plots, just girls and guys doing nice, simple things up against Nazis and fifth columnists, and no Jewish writers either.
7: I saw my chance, and I took
2: my name
7: it.
2: In the papers.
7: Bradshaw
2: my
7: would never listen to my story now.
2: Colonel
7: it had more
2: Linder,
7: holes in it than
2: Charles
7: Albert Hall.
2: Foster Kane.
7: My only way up was
2: Captain
7: like
2: Jack
7: this!
2: Luke.
1: Catherwood, stop it. I've got Bradshaw's rod pressed against Nancy's temple. Now you spill the beans or I'll blow her brain out.
4: I think you're bluffing, Flatfoot. No, you weren't bluffing.
1: All right, talk.
4: It all began 20 years ago. I was a freshman in college then, although you wouldn't hardly believe it to look at me now. I had just completed work on my science project, and I invited Nancy down to reveal the secret too. Well, this is it, Nancy. How do you like it?
8: So this is where you've been every night since we got
4: sure
8: married.
4: Sure is.
8: Oh, Nicky, I thought you were...
4: Danny, but don't say it, Nancy. I know it's been hard, but I wanted to give you the swellest honeymoon a girl had ever had. We're going to Greece.
8: And swim the English Channel?
4: No. To ancient Greece, where burning Sappho loved and sang and stroked the wine-dark sea in the temple by the moonlight wa-da-doo-da.
8: What?
4: Don't you see, Nancy? I've built the perfect time machine.
8: Oh, it sounds dangerous.
4: Yes, that's why I'm going to try it out first. Now, when I get into this grandfather clock, you hit me over the head with this bottle of champagne right here, set the dial for 1,000 and put in 3 dimes.
8: Mm-hmm.
4: I'll be gone for 1,000 years.
8: 1,000? Oh, that's longer than anyone's ever been gone before.
4: But to you it will seem only like a minute. Very well, my love. Now, forward into the past.

0: Gee, I hope he gets back before all this dry ice melts. Who's there?
1: Mrs. Haber?
0: Who's that?
1: I'm Rocky Rococo. You may have seen me loitering around the drugstore drinking chocolate malted Vulcans and giving away free high schools.
0: What are you doing here? What do you want?
1: I'm here for a friend, Mrs. Haber. If you sign a contract, you're supposed to keep up the payments.
0: Oh, you must be a friend of Nick's.
1: Yes.
0: Well, he couldn't want his money already. He only gave me the ring last night. I'm wearing it, see?
1: Yes, that's a very pretty hand you have there.
2: Look at this grape.
0: Oh, who are you, old man? What have you done with my husband?
2: What do you mean, Nancy? I am your husband. Well, who's that ugly dwarf with his hand in your mouth, Nancy?
1: Rocky Rococo at your cervix.
3: All right, Catherwood, I've heard just enough.
2: What? Listen, I'm telling this story, young man. What are you doing in my flashback?
3: Flashback? What are you talking... Flashback. All right, all of you. You stay right where you are. Put your thumbs on your place in your script while I figure this out.
4: Okay, all right.
5: So that was her horrible secret. Poor Nancy, married to a man 1,000 years old. Now I understood why the servants had disappeared. It was Catherwood who killed Rococo to protect his wife, my Betty Jo.
0: Who is he talking to? How does he make his voice do that?
3: All right, Bradshaw, there's your confession. I hope you got it all down. Bradshaw? Bradshaw. Oh, that's right. He's not in this flashback. I'll skip ahead a bit. No, I can't skip ahead. All right, everybody. Into the time machine.
2: Wait a minute. No. You don't understand how radio works. Now, this is my flashback. All I have to do to return us to the present is fade my voice out like this and cue the organist. And you see, here we are.
6: Oh, my goodness.
7: What's happening? Am I seeing double? There's two of everybody except me.
8: Pandemonium was breaking out all around me.
7: Wait a minute.
8: Who are you? I was here first. You imposter. Take that.
0: That's terrible.
9: You keep away from him, you young hussy.
0: Who are you calling a hussy, you old bag?
9: Well, how dare you talk to me like that?
0: I can talk to me any way I like.
9: What nerve? I'm not you. You're me 20 years ago.
0: What? You have a lot of nerve saying I'm going to look like that in 20 years?
9: Oh, yeah?
0: There ain't room enough in this dress for both of us. Get so tight.
2: Well, this is a bit of fun, isn't it?
3: Yes, it certainly is, Dad. Glad to have someone my own age to talk to after all these years.
2: Why don't we sing something?
3: Well, I've forgotten the key.
2: Oh, that's all right. I've got a lid out in the car.
3: David?

0: Can't you see someone has been crushed here under this car? Oh, oh my God, it's me. I don't look at all well. I'm dead. I've been killed. Oh, this hasn't happened to me since M.
1: I did a quick 20-20 on the whole scene.
2: I thought that I was the only one going insane. But now we are all in this together.
0: I knew what I had to do.
2: I didn't like it, but that never stopped me before. All right, everybody. Take off your...
3: Ladies and gentlemen, we interrupt this scheduled transmission to bring you an announcement of national importance from the White House in Washington, D.C. Ladies and gentlemen...
4: Clear, go.
3: Ladies and gentlemen, the President of the United States.
5: My fellow Americans, this morning at 6:25 a.m. Pacific Standard Time, combined elements of the Imperial Japanese Navy and our forces ruthlessly attacked our naval base at Pearl Harbor in the Hawaiian Islands. I have conferred this morning with the Congress and the Chiefs of Staff in emergency session. We have reached our rendezvous with destiny. It is our unanimous and irrevocable decision that the United States of America unconditionally surrender. And now my wife and I would like to return with you for the thrilling conclusion of Private Nick Danger, Third Eye.
6: I've solved another one for you.
7: Danger, I'll never know how you do it. I was sure I had the goods on you this time.
6: Well, Bradshaw, it's like in the army, you know. The great prince issues commands, founds states, vests families with fiefs. Inferior people should not be employed.
7: Nick, I can't knock success. But you still put me through too many changes.
8: The makers of Loosener's Castor Oil Flakes and Fantastic Cigarettes. 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Tune in again next week, same time, same station, when Nick Danger meets the Arab.

0: All right, let's do the little.
1: Rolling.
2: Yeah, that's wrong. Okay, Phil, you put on the ball pit. We'll go to the other side. Something she said.
3: How much
2: like
3: time?
2: This.
3: How much time have we got?
2: How much time we got?
0: Why don't you say that? Okay, well, that's that. Yeah. How much time? Oh, look at
2: time. Okay, hey, Cyrus.
0: We're on now.
2: Cyrus,
3: do we have to?
1: Yeah, what do you want?
2: I'm going
3: over
2: to
3: the other side of the record.
0: Yeah.
2: I'm going to come in from the
3: door. How long does it take to get over the other
2: side? Okay, wait a minute. Other side.
3: A minute or something? We haven't got. Come on, have you got your ball bait?
0: Oh, right.
3: Come on, look. Let's just do it.
0: Has anybody got my script?
4: Any time, Cyrus. Here we go.
1: Scene 3, take 600.

I was on the outskirts of a little southern town, trying to reach my destination before the sun went down. The old CB was blaring away on channel 19 when there came a little boy's voice on the radio line. And he said, "Breaker 19, is anyone there? Come on back, truckers, and talk to Teddy Bear." Well, I keyed the mic and I said, "You got it, Teddy Bear." And the little boy's voice came back on the air. "Appreciate the break. Who we got on that end?" I told him my handle and then he began. "Now, I'm not supposed to bother you fellas out there. Mom says you're busy and for me to stay off there. But you see, I get lonely and it helps to talk. 'Cause that's about all I can do. I'm crippled and I can't walk." I came back and told him to fire up that mic, and I'd talk to him as long as he liked. "This was my dad's radio," the little boy said, "but I guess it's mine and mom's now, 'cause my daddy's dead. Dad had a wreck about a month ago. He was trying to get home in a blinding snow. Mom has to work now to make ends meet, and I'm not much help with my two crippled feet. She says not to worry, that we'll make it all right, but I hear her crying sometimes late at night. You know, there's one thing I want more than anything else to see. Oh, I know you guys are too busy to bother with me, but you see, my dad used to take me for rides when he was home. I guess that's all over now since my daddy's gone." Not one breaker came on the old CB as that little crippled boy talked with me. I tried hard to swallow a lump that just wouldn't stay down, as I thought about my boy back in Greenville town. Dad was gonna take mom and me with him later on this year. Well, I remember him saying, "Someday this old truck will be yours, Teddy Bear. But I know I'll never get to ride an 18-wheeler again. But this old base will keep me in touch with all my trucker friends. Teddy Bear's going to back on out now and leave you alone, 'cause it's about time for Mom to come home. But you give me a shout when you're passing through, and I'll sure be happy to come back to you." Well, I came back and I said, "Before you go, 1010, what's your home 20, little CB friend?" Well, he gave me his address and I didn't once hesitate, 'cause this hot load of freight is just gonna have to wait. I turned that truck around on a dime and headed straight for Jackson Street, 229. And as I rounded the corner, oh, I got one heck of a shock. 18-wheelers were lined up for three city blocks. Well, I guess every driver for miles around had caught Teddy Bear's call. And that little crippled boy was having a ball. For as fast as one driver would carry him in, another would carry him to his truck and take off again. Well, you better believe I took my turn at riding Teddy Bear. And then I carried him back in and put him down in his chair. And buddy, if I never live to see happiness again, I want you to know I saw it that day in the face of that little man. We took up a collection for him before his mama got home, and each driver said goodbye, and then they were all gone. He shook my hand with a mile-long grin and said, "So long, trucker, I'll catch you again." Yeah, I hit that interstate with tears in my eyes. I turned on the radio and I got another surprise. "Breaker 19," came a voice on the air. "Just one word of thanks from Mama Teddy Bear. We wish each and every one a special prayer for you, 'cause you just made my little boy's dream come true. I'll sign off now before I start to cry. May God ride with you. 10-4. Goodbye."

Thank you all very much.

0: He was looking at porn when we saw him.
1: Oh, Jesus.
0: You saw him looking at porn.
2: Oh, my God. I don't know how we're ever going to get over this.
3: The entertainment capital of this country is Las Vegas. But see traction that all support, all of the moralists. Well, up the Stardust, we have the Passion Play. Well, and then the Consistent, that's very good. Passion Play. What follows the Passion Play? Well, we're having Eugene Normandy, the New York City Ballet, Lottie Lenya, Monet exhibit. Is that the attraction in Las Vegas that all support? All of the censors, all of the senators? Tits and ass is the attraction. I beg your pardon. Tits and ass is the attraction. Just tits and ass? No, an Apache team and tits and ass. Well, that's what I go to see, the Apache team. But that must be one hotel. Give me the second biggest attraction. More tits and ass. And a third, that's it. Tits and ass and tits, and tits and ass, and ass and tits and ass and tits and ass. Well, you mean to tell me that Life magazine would devote 3 full pages to, how did you say that? Tits and ass. Well, Oh, yes, right next to the article by Billy Graham and Norman Vincent Peale. And Nugget, and Rogue, and Dude, and Gent, and myriads of other stroke books. The antecedent to Playboy, National Geographic, where the African chicks in school. Hey, look at this many. Well, that may be the truth. I'll check it out. But if it is the truth, you just can't put tits and ass nightly up on a marquee outside on the strip. Why not? Why not? Because it's dirty and vulgar. That's why not. Titties are dirty and vulgar? Well, they're not to me, Jim. I like to hug them and kiss them. No, it's not the titties. You're not going to bait me. It's the words, the way you relate. I don't believe you. I believe to you it's the titty that's dirty. Because I will change the words in the marquee to tuchuses and nay-nays nightly. That's a little better. Well, you're not an anti-Semite. That's point one. How about making it very austere Latin? Gluteus maximus and pectoralis majors nightly. Now that's clean. To you, schmuck, but it's dirty to the Latins. Well, you just can't put tits and ass up there, that's all. You have to give us something. La Nouvelle Vague, La Parisienne, The Follies, class with ass, I'll buy that. Unless you got something patriotic, maybe. Like the most American girls in the world. American tits and ass? Yeah. Grandma Moses tits and Norman Rockwell's ass. Norman Rockwell's ass. Draw my ass and win a Buick. Soon they'll just have a big nipple up on the marquee and guys will be playing it like Harpo Marx.

around Dodge City and in the territory on West, there's just one way to handle the killers and the spoilers, and that's with a U.S. Marshal and the smell of gun smoke.

0: Gunsmoke, starring William Conrad. The story of the violence that moved west with young America. And the story of a man who moved with it.
1: I'm that man. Matt Dillon, United States Marshal. The first man they look for and the last they want to meet. It's a chancy job, and it makes a man watchful. And a little

0: Yeah, what, Chester?
1: Just look at them doggone prairie dogs skittering all around everywhere, scurrying down all them holes.
0: Well, what about them?
1: Well, I was just wondering, did you ever give them much thought?
0: Oh, I can't say that I have.
1: Well, they ain't good for nothing. Not one cussed thing.
0: You're right about that.
1: But all they do is increase themselves and pock up the prairie at them holes.
0: Hey, you figuring on doing something about it, Chester?
1: Well, yes, Mr. Dillon, I thought I might just maybe write a letter to the government about it.
0: Oh? Well, you go right ahead and do that.
1: You think it'd do any good?
0: Well, sure it would, Chester. The government would turn it over to the nearest marshal's office. Then I could turn it over to you right away. And you can spend your time rounding up prairie dogs.
1: Well, come right down to it. I ain't such a hand to write letters after all. Look yonder, Mr. Dillon. A buggy pulled up to the side of the road there.
0: Yeah. Now let's see if anything's wrong, huh?
1: What in the world would a lady be doing way out here all by herself?
0: Now, let's see. You need any help, ma'am?
2: It's that rear wheel. It just seemed to give way.
0: We'll have a look.
2: In Wichita, they said this was a down buggy.
1: You come all the way from Wichita? Alone? Without no man?
2: Well, I hope to meet him in Dodge City.
1: Well, but it just ain't safe for a woman to go driving all over Kingdom Come without no man.
0: Chester.
1: Well, yeah, I know, but it's just plain foolish.
0: Chester, let's have a look at the wheel, huh?
3: Yes, sir.
0: Yeah, let's see here.
1: Yeah, look at there. The pin that holds the wheel on the axle's gone.
0: Uh-huh.
1: Wonder that wheel ain't rolling away across the prairie till yet.
0: Yeah. There's not much we can do about it out here.
1: No, sure. That needs some first-rate blacksmithing.
0: Well, ma'am, looks like you're stuck here. Can you ride a horse?
2: Well, I've ridden a horse, certainly, but never on a saddle like that.
0: Well, don't worry about it. We'll lift you up and you can sit sideways. We'll walk the horse in. It's not too far to Dodge.
2: I'm not sure. I'm not accustomed to traveling with gentlemen I don't know.
0: Well, I'm the marshal out of Dodge City, ma'am.
2: Marshal, I suppose it's all right then. My name is Sarah Howell.
0: Oh, Mrs. Howell. There's Chester Proudfoot.
1: I do, ma'am.
2: It's Miss Howell, Marshal. I'm not married. Yet. As a matter of fact, you might be able to help me about that.
0: Oh, how's that?
2: I'm coming to Dodge City to find my fiancé, Marshal. And maybe you can help me find him. Maybe you even know him.
0: Well, what's his name, Miss Howell?
2: His name is Guy Porter. He's a tall man and very handsome. Do you know him, Marshal?
0: No, ma'am, I'm afraid I don't. Are you sure he came this way?
2: He told me he was heading west. I have reason to believe he may be in Dodge City.
0: Oh, a lot of people come and go in Dodge, ma'am.
2: You'll help me find him. I know you will.
0: Well, a man can lose himself out here if he wants to, you know.
2: Oh, Guy isn't trying to hide from me, Marshal. He said he was coming back, and I know he meant it. No, I'm afraid something's happened to him. I'm afraid there's trouble.
0: Well, if there's trouble, ma'am, I'd stand a better chance of locating him for you. Yeah, come on. Let's get going.
4: Hello there, Chester. When did you get back?
1: Just a little bit ago, Miss Kitty. And I don't mind telling you, if I don't never take that ride to Park City again, I won't do no bellyaching about it. That is the one longest, driest, most no-count piece of
4: country. Did Matt come back with you?
1: Yes, he did, Miss Kitty. He'll be in directly. He's seeing to a lady down to Moss Molly's.
4: Oh? Where'd he find the lady? Park City?
1: Well, no, that ain't exactly the way it was. It was more like that he found her along the way. Curious thing.
4: Well, come on over to the bar, Chester. I'll buy you a beer to wash some of that dust down.
1: Well, that is mighty friendly of you, Miss Kitty.
4: This lady you brought in.
1: Oh, do you want to hear about her?
4: Chester will have a beer, Sam.
5: Sure, Kitty.
1: Sure do. Thank you, Miss Kitty.
4: Go on about the lady, Chester.
5: Here you are, Chester.
1: Oh, thank you, Sam.
4: Chester, the lady?
1: Yes. Well, she come from Wichita, Miss Kitty. And she wants Mr. Dillon to round up a man who's supposed to be out this way somewhere.
4: Well, does Matt know who he is?
1: No, we don't. But he wouldn't have no trouble recognizing him if he seen him. Tall and tow-headed. Followed him all the way from Wichita, she did. I guess women folks can do that better than anybody.
4: Do what, Chester?
1: Recollect what a fellow looks like. Why, they can take just one look at a man's face, and they got it stored away in their minds forevermore. How his teeth was set, the way his hair growed out. Why, man don't hardly have a chance.
4: Well, I wouldn't worry about it.
1: What do you mean?
4: An awful lot of you get away.
1: Oh. Hey, there's a stage going down the street, ain't it?
4: Well, it sounded like it to me.
1: Yeah, well, then I better get down for the mail. Thank you for the beer, Miss
4: Kitty. All right, Chester. See you later.
1: Yes, ma'am. I'll sure be back.
4: Sam, I'll be upstairs for a while.
3: All right, Kitty. Kitty.
4: Huh?
3: Can I see you a minute?
4: Well, sure, Rance. What's on your mind?
3: Well, that woman Chester was talking about. He say what her name was?
4: No, Rance, he didn't. Why?
3: Well, I just thought I might know her. I got kinfolk in Wichita. They was talking about a cousin coming out here.
4: Oh, well, I can tell you where she's staying. You could go down there and find out about it.
3: That'd help, all right.
4: Matt took her to Moss Smalley's, the boarding house in the south end of town.
3: Thanks, Kitty. I'll go down there right off.

0: What's the matter with you, Rance? You come pounding in here like the devil's on your tail.
1: You better start worrying about that a little bit, Joe.
0: What do you mean?
1: You talked me into saying you could stay on here with me mighty nice, claiming nobody saw you get away with that Wichita money.
0: Well, that's right. Nobody did.
1: Well, you should have looked back over the other shoulder. There's a woman asking all over town after you.
0: What?
1: She's giving you a description to the marshal, right down to that pretty white hair. And he's looking for you, too. Now, you just got to get out of here, Joe.
0: Now, just a minute, Rance. You sure you know what you're talking about?
1: I know, all right. This woman's from Wichita. She's staying at a town boarding house, and she's asking about you. Now, I don't want no trouble with the law.
0: Quit your bawling, Rance. There ain't gonna be no trouble.
1: But if she spots,
0: she ain't gonna spot me.
1: You gonna move on?
0: No. She is. Tonight.
1: How do you know?
0: I'm gonna fix it, that's how. You know where this boarding house is?
1: Yeah, sure.
0: All right. You show me after dark.
1: Well, now, you ain't gonna...
0: You want her to show me to the marshal?
1: Well, no.
0: Well, then leave it to me.

0: Ain't often one of my lodgers takes it in mind to help out with the chores.
1: No, I'd sooner not have idle hands, Mrs. Smalley.
0: I am grateful to you. Would you care to come set a spell in the parlor when we finish up?
1: Oh, that's kind of you, but I think I'll just take a little stroll.
0: You're going out walking. Well, whatever for?
1: Guy, Mr. Porter and I, we used to stroll. We used to take lovely strolls in the summer evenings. Perhaps I might even run into him. Stranger things have happened, haven't they, Mrs. Smalley?
0: Yes, ain't likely.
1: But there's always a chance in this life, Mrs. Smalley. Always a chance.
0: Well, you watch that you're back before it's full dark. Dodge City ain't the safest place in the world for a lady after nightfall.
1: Oh, I don't think you need to worry, Mrs. Smalley. I've never been troubled that way. I'm sure no one would bother me. Mr. Porter used to say a man can always tell a lady.
0: I'm sure that's so, my dear, but in this town, they just ain't particular if you're a lady or if you're not.

0: Lawrence. Here, come over here.
1: Did you find out who she is? You know where her room is?
2: I know who she is, all right, Joe. Her name's Howell.
1: Well, come on, then. Let's go.
2: Now, wait a minute.
1: She ain't there. Ain't there? You listen to me, Rance. It won't do you no good to try to trick me away from doing this.
2: Now, that ain't it. I swear it ain't. She went out for a walk. That's what they told me.
1: Out for a walk? Well, why would you... Wait a minute.
3: What's the matter?
1: Quiet. That must be her walking alone.
2: Now, don't you do nothing, Joe. Don't you...
1: You be quiet.

0: Hello, Matt. I was going to send somebody for you.
1: Yeah, I just heard, Doc. How is she?
0: Well, man, I don't know. There must be something about this town. I'm continually being called in to take care of somebody who ought to be dead, but isn't. Not quite.
1: Does she have a chance?
0: Well, any doctor in his right mind would say no. She shouldn't be alive, but she is. I don't know. She just may stay that way.
1: Any idea who did it to her?
0: I didn't have time to ask.
1: Could I see her?
0: Oh, no, I wouldn't recommend it.
1: Would it hurt her?
0: Well, no, I guess it won't hurt her, but it won't do you any good. She's delirious, Matt. She just keeps moaning and calling for somebody named Guy. She's not able to tell you anything.
1: Well, I guess that's the way they wanted it.

0: dinner.
1: Oh, thanks, Kitty.
0: It's hard to figure why anybody would do such an awful thing. What could that poor woman have done to anybody?
1: I don't know, Kitty. It's pretty bad, even for Dodge.
0: She hasn't been able to tell you anything yet, huh?
1: I don't suppose she will be able to, even if she gets well.
0: Mm.
1: It was dark, and whoever it was jumped her from behind.
0: Dodge seems a strange place for a lone, middle-aged woman like her to come to, doesn't it, Matt?
1: Yeah, especially when she said she came to find the man she was engaged to.
0: Do you think he could have done it?
1: I'm not even sure there is such a man, Kitty.
0: Well, Rance Matson couldn't have been the one. He's much too young.
1: Rance Matson?
0: Yeah, you know, that young farmer lives out of town away.
1: Oh, yeah, I know who he is. Look, what's he got to do with this?
0: Oh, maybe nothing, but he was in here earlier asking about the woman who came from Wichita. Thought she might be one of his kinfolk.
1: Oh, what do you want to know?
0: Her name, where she was staying. Matt. Do you think...
1: I don't know, Kitty. But I'm sure gonna find out.
2: I sure wasn't anxious to be out on this road again so soon, Mr. Dillon. Seems like we ain't hardly been off it.
1: Yeah?
2: We could have stopped off at the Matson place yesterday just as easy on our way back from Park City.
1: And it might have saved some trouble if we had, Chester. Yeah, come on, let's turn in here.
2: Yeah. There's Rance standing out in front there.
1: Yeah. Matson, I want to talk to you.
2: Why, he's running, Mr. Dillon.
1: And where you are?
3: Don't shoot again, don't shoot.
1: Next time I'll be aiming for you. Get his gun, Chester.
3: Yes, sir. Now, look, come on, Chester. I don't want no more trouble.
1: Chester, keep an eye on him. I'm going up to the house.
3: Yes, sir.
4: There's nothing inside.
1: All right, come on out of there. Come on. There are two of us here.
4: Don't shoot anymore. I'm hit.
1: Then come on out. All right, Chester, let's try to patch him up. I want him to last long enough to answer a few questions.

0: All right, Matt. Come in.
1: I'll be as gentle about it as you can. She hardly has any strength left.
2: Okay, Doc. Miss Howell. Miss Howell.
3: Oh.
2: It's Matt Dillon, Miss Howell. I'd like to talk to you for a minute.
3: Oh, Marshall. Nice of you to come to see me.
2: About the man you were looking for.
3: Guy? You found Guy?
2: Well, we might have, Miss Howell.
3: Guy. I knew I'd find him.
2: Now, you said that he was a tall man?
3: Tall, Marshall. Straight as a young tree.
2: And yellow-headed.
3: He has light-colored hair, all right. And it shines in the sun.
2: Well, we found a man that looks something like that.
3: When can I see him? Where is he, Marshall?
2: Oh, now, just a minute, Miss Howell. You might not be so glad to see him as you think.
3: Oh, Marshall Dillon, you mustn't talk that way. I've never had a thought for any other man.
2: I didn't mean that, but... Well, this man, he may have changed some since you last saw him.
3: Oh, not Guy. He couldn't have. Besides, it was just a little while ago.
2: I have to tell you, Miss Howell. This man is wanted for robbery in Wichita. And he may even be the man who beat you up.
3: Oh, Marshall Dillon.
2: I'm sorry, but that's the way it looks.
3: Why, Guy Porter never did a dishonest thing in his life. Where is he, Marshall? Let me see him.
2: Well, I didn't know the way it turned out if you want to see him after all.
3: Please, Marshall, bring him to me.
2: All right, ma'am. She wants to see him, Doc.
0: All right, ma'am.
2: Chester?
4: Yes, sir.
2: Bring him in.
4: Yes, sir. Come along now. Mind you, steps off. Take your hat off in a lady's bedroom.
2: Here he is, Miss Holmes.
3: Guy? Come closer.
4: Well, go on. Step up there.
3: Tall and slim. But you're old. Old. Oh, no. No, you're not, Guy.
2: You sure about that, ma'am?
3: Of course I'm sure, Marshall. Why, Guy's young. Young. He's only a couple years older than I am, Marshall.
4: Young? Mr. Dillon.
0: You better take him out here, Chester.
4: All right, Doc. Matt?
2: Yeah, Doc, I'm ready to leave.
3: Just a minute, Marshall, if you please.
2: Yes, ma'am.
3: I don't seem to have made myself clear to you about Mr. Porter, Marshall. Perhaps in the interest of preventing another unfortunate error...
0: You don't have to talk anymore.
3: No. I prefer to get things straight, Doctor. Guy Porter is a young man, Marshall. We grew up together.
2: That's all right, Miss Howell.
3: No, it certainly is not all right. You clearly don't understand. Bringing in that middle-aged man in those rough clothes. Why, Guy would never let his uniform look so tacky.
2: His uniform?
3: Of course, Marshal Dillon. As long as the war continues, he'll be in uniform.
0: Matt.
3: Even though his regiment was ordered into the western wilderness, he'd never let himself look like that.
0: But he better leave, Matt. I'll give her something.
2: Yeah, Doc, you do that.
3: They ordered him west. And I waited and waited. And finally I came to find him. It was all right for me to come, wasn't it, Marshall?
2: It was all right, ma'am.
3: You won't make a mistake and bring me the wrong man again, will you, Marshall? Just Guy.
2: No, ma'am. I won't bring you the wrong man again.

0: By jing, I tell you for sure, Mr. Dillon, I'm glad they sent a deputy to take that outlaw back to Wichita on the stage. I sure wasn't hankering to ride that road again so soon.
1: Yeah.
0: He was an awful mean one, beating up a lady like that. Is Miss Howe going to be all right, Mr. Dillon?
1: I guess she'll get over the beating, Chester. But Doc doesn't think her mind will ever be any better.
0: How could she go on like that all these years, thinking that fellow was coming back to her?
1: I don't know. Yeah, memory can do funny things.
0: Yeah, but Doc says she was carrying around a telegraph the War Department sent her years ago, telling her this guy Porter had been killed.
1: Yeah, I know. But she didn't want to believe it. No, she didn't. And I guess she never will.

0: Smoke. Produced and directed by Norman McDonald, stars William Conrad as Matt Dillon, U.S. Marshal. The story was specially written for Gunsmoke by Marion Clark, with editorial supervision by John Meston. Featured in the cast were Vic Perrin, Clark Gordon, and Ann Morrison. Harley Bear is Chester, Howard McNear is Doc, and Georgia Ellis is Kitty.
1: This is George Walsh inviting you to join us again next week for another story on Gunsmoke.

a song I wrote in Vancouver. Good old Vancouver. Been there twice. Once early in the month, and then once a little later in the month. At the Vancouver International Airport.

0: gentlemen out in our audience tonight, the heavyweight champion of the world, Sonny Liston. Sonny. Sonny, how are you? Sitting with him, another great champion, and one of the real class guys of sports, Joe Louis. Joe, stand up there and take a bow. Now, ladies and gentlemen, quiet, please.
1: Quiet.
0: No, Sonny, listen. Actually, some of these songs could fit you in your fight. One is From Me to You. It's one song they're going to sing. Then another one could fit Cassius, because that song is I Want to Hold Your Hand. Now, ladies and gentlemen, here are the Beatles.

0: This is KWKWT TV, Channel 1, River Rat Heights, Kansas. At the tone, the time will be 11 a.m.
1: Hey, kids, what time is it?
2: It's drum drop time!
1: That's right, and here he comes now down the licorice stick gangplank of the good ship Gumdrop. It's Sailor Bill!
3: Hi, Gumdroppers.
2: Hi, Sailor Bill!
3: The crew, the camera crew, is a little happier than usual today, eh? What have you been dropping, fellas? Now, I know why Charlie's laughing. It's his anniversary today, eh? How many years has it been, Charlie? 17 years, that's wonderful. I hope you kids should live so long. And now, before we see our first cartoon, let's visit the wonderful world of Cartel Toys with a lovely surprise for all.

0: a secret underwater camera. 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By night, a deadly weapon. The Avenger.
1: The Avenger.
0: Cartel toys, newest escalation in the ever-widening neighborhood arms race. 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The Avenger. 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
2: From Cartel Toys.
3: And the Avengers make a wonderful birthday present, too. So we're going to send one of these lucky gumdroppers who sent in their cards by the deadline. Jimmy Guerchio, Georgie Matetsky, and Sally Ann Ching. Be on the way in just a few hours. And by the way, kids, guess who else has a birthday today? Me. I'm 38. Yeah, that's right, Charlie. I'm 38 years old today, and I'm standing here in a sailor suit. Yeah. Well, let's get the cartoon right on now. Anyway, what is it, huh? Tweety and Sylvester.
4: Oh, Tweety and Sylvester.
3: Well, let's see what they're up to today, kids? Roll it. Happy

0: Well, gumdroppers, we're going to be seeing more of our favorite cartoon characters right after another wonderful playtime surprise from the little old toy maker, Cartel Industries Incorporated, in business for over 35 years, just like me.
1: After a hard weekend of striking terrific terror, the wonderful white-winged weekend warrior returns to City Hall.
2: Step to the rear of the bus, please. Step to the rear of the bus.
3: Yeah, what is it?
4: Does this bus go to City Hall, driver?
3: Yeah.
4: Thank you. Pardon me, madam, is this seat taken?
5: What does it look like?
4: Well, I thought perhaps you could hold the little girl on your lap.
5: You want to sit here?
4: Well, yes,
5: then I can. You hold the kid.
4: All right.
5: Gwendolyn, get up.
4: Thank you.
5: Sit on the man's lap.
6: I don't want to. He looks funny.
5: Sit on the man's lap.
6: He looks like a chicken.
5: Never mind, just sit.
6: Why does he look like a chicken?
5: How should I know why he looks like a chicken?
6: Chickens eat people.
5: Chickens don't do nothing.
6: You believe that?
5: Yeah.
6: Then you sit on his lap.
5: You're gonna get it from me, Gwendolyn.
4: That's all right, madam, if the little girl doesn't...
5: Shut up. I'll handle this.
4: Right.
5: Sit down.
4: Yes.
5: Now you get up on his lap.
6: Oh, all right. Mommy?
5: What?
6: I don't like chickens.
5: Shut up and sit.
6: Well, I don't.
5: Chickens are nice.
6: Why?
5: They do nice things.
6: Like what?
5: Like lay eggs.
6: Hey, chicken?
4: I'm not able to do that, little girl.
6: Aren't you a chicken?
4: No, I'm not.
6: Aren't those feathers?
4: Yes, they're feathers. Don't pull the feathers, little girl. Madam, would you ask your child not to pull my feathers?
5: Don't you like kids?
4: Yes, I do. Please don't do that.
6: Mommy, tell him to lay an egg for me.
5: Lay an egg for.
4: Madam, I am not able to do... Madam, please don't pull my feathers. Little girl, don't do that. Oh, good morning, Miss Helfinger.
7: Oh, good morning, Wing Warrior.
2: Well, here I am once again, prepared to strike terrific terror into the hearts of criminals everywhere, for I will seek them out no matter where they lurk.
7: Look,
2: yes?
7: As soon as we hear of some lurking, we'll get in touch with you.
2: Oh, fine, of course.
4: Good morning, Commissioner.
8: Oh, good morning, Winged Warrior.
4: May I have the key to the broom closet, please?
8: Yes, here you are.
4: Thank you.
2: California, here I come.
8: Winged Warrior.
4: Yes, here, Commissioner.
8: Would you mind relaxing out in Miss Helfinger's office?
4: Of course, Commissioner. And, Commissioner.
8: Yes?
4: In the event of emergency, I'll be relaxing out in Miss Helfinger's office.
8: Yes, fine.
4: I am going to be relaxing out here, Miss Helfinger, and in the event of an emergency, the Commissioner will call for me.
7: All right.
2: Pack up your troubles in your old kit bag and smile, smile, smile. I'm a Yankee Doodle Dandy.
7: All right, hold it.
4: Yes, Miss Helfinger?
7: Why don't you just take a walk around the block a couple of times?
4: All right, if there is an emergency...
7: We'll find you.
1: And not too much later...
2: Well, here I am once again to strike terrific terror into the hearts of criminals everywhere, so that...
7: Tell me something.
4: All right.
7: Why do you say that to me every weekend?
4: You mean, here I am once...
7: Don't say it.
4: No, I won't say that.
7: I don't want you to say that again.
4: No, I won't say that again.
7: Because you see this typewriter?
4: Yes, I see that typewriter.
7: I'm going to drop it in one of your big bare feet if you say it again.
4: Okay.
7: What is it?
4: Would you consider... Here I am once again to do a good thing. Acceptable.
7: All right.
4: That's the one I'll use, then.
7: May I make a suggestion?
4: Of course.
1: Not too much later, in a residential section of Midland City.
6: Yes?
4: How do you do? Would you be interested in buying some Girl Scout cookies?
6: Of course. Come right in.
4: Oh, thank you.
6: Please sit down. Say, aren't you the feathered fighter?
4: That's right. My, what a lovely antique chair this is.
6: Yes, it's called a dungeon chair.
4: Did you say dungeon chair?
6: That's right.
4: Well, I have chocolate, vanilla, and buttermint cookies.
6: And these are called leg irons.
4: Then I have strawberry and raspberry.
6: And these are called hand irons.
4: Walnut's nice, peanut butter is too.
6: And this is a trapdoor release lever.
4: For releasing trapdoors.
6: Exactly!
4: Then I have lemon and orange.
3: Wow! It would seem our hero, in one fell swoop, has been defeathered, dispatched, and doused. Disenchanting, isn't it? Yes, indeed.

Okay, we have a little bit of a special request here. Is there somebody in the house named Lynn? Is that her? Lynn, come here. I want to talk to you for a minute. Come here. Lynn, come up here. Your name's Lynn. Where do you come from? Attleboro? Oh.

0: Is there a special thing about today? No? It's not your birthday? 7 more minutes? We're gonna let you come up and dance for us if you want. Come on, man. There's nobody here. Nobody will know tomorrow. Yeah, come up on the stage with us. You stand right here. You dance with us. I'll dance with you. I will dance with you.
1: Old play something by the
0: Doors. Then you have to strip. Halfway through the song, you have to do a strip. That's part of the rules. They told me to say this stuff. Well, they're going to join you after that. They're going to have a... No, okay. Well, this is going to be for your birthday anyway, okay? I know what it feels like to be 40. Yeah. Oh, I feel great. Me, I have no complaints.
2: He looks his age. You don't.
1: Doesn't, man. My mic is like... Boom, my lips.
0: He's a white.
1: Like you care.
0: Okay, this is happy birthday for Len.
1: Who cares?
0: You gotta at least come up and dance on the dance floor anyway. Okay? Now you can do that.

He bought himself a Mac. Yeah, yeah, yeah. Ernie's heard of a great place to wear his Mac. Grimsby Fish Market. So he's moving. Ernie can move. Yeah, yeah. He learnt it from his dad. Yeah.

quotations from the New York Stock Exchange. Heart attacks up 2 3/4. Mental illness split 3-4-1. Ulcers up 1. General chaos. That's general chaos is up 1/4. The Great Society, unfortunately, is...

and Scientists United to Make Anthrax and Polio, a group funded by the Department of Homeland Defense to think the unthinkable, announced today that DNA from Frankenstein's near-legendary monster has been recreated in an East Cleveland lab. Dr. Louise Plague, lab director, said, "We have no plans to clone monsters at this time, but we agree that America's continued superiority complex might someday depend on getting these genes out of the lab and into a uniform." This is Bill Undermutter for CNN No Evil News all over the globe. Coming up, Cometland opens in Hellmouth, California, with a ride to the center of the Earth and Martha Gluet's tribute from prison to the dying art of ashtray design.

a platter. Kissed him on the dick goodbye. Married him a cocksucker by proxy. Yes, he did.

0: together. They're all the same, so sing right along now.
1: Dick is the an asshole.
0: Sincerely, Dick, we mean it. Sincerely, Ron, we mean it. Sincerely, Dick.

0: Thank you. Thanks a lot, folks.
1: Well, I hate to be the bearer of bad tidings, but at last report, things were in a dreadful state. The world had flipped sideways, Boris was about to make a billion-dollar racket out of the Santa Claus business, and our friends had been captured by some half-frozen natives who insisted on skinning Bullwinkle to make warm, woolly coats.
2: Just one question. Who packed these boxes of trading goods?
3: I packed them personally, Rocky,
2: okay,
3: but...
2: open them up, Bullwinkle.
3: But, Rocky, those are hot weather items only. Trinkets, fans, dark glasses, bikinis...
1: But the good captain wasn't called Wrong Way Peach Fuzz for nothing, for those boxes packed for the tropics were full of...
4: warm woolly coats!
5: Hooray!
6: Captain, your stupidity saved the day.
3: Oh, it was nothing that any Navy man couldn't have done.
2: Now we gotta find a way to straighten the world up.
3: But how?
2: Well, according to your theory, Professor, the world tilted over because the ice and snow got too heavy at the old North Pole.
3: Yeah?
2: Well, then all we have to do is make the ice and snow too heavy at the new North Pole.
3: Sure, Charlie, but how?
4: We could ask people to send it in.
3: Please, Bullwinkle.
2: No, he's right.
3: He is?
4: I am?
2: Sure, we'll do a big snow telephone.
1: And so the call went out all over the topsy-turvy television world.
2: Send your old ice and snow to the island of Ricky Ticky, folks, and let's straighten up
4: and fly right.
1: And people did just that. From the ice-bound shores of California to the snow-capped jungles of Tanganyika, people began to send ice and snow to Ricky Ticky by the trainful, by the planeful, by the shipful, even by the trayful.
4: That's it, folks. Keep it coming.
3: One more snowstorm should do it, Rocky.
2: One more snowstorm, eh?
1: And before you can say Tusanella Werfen Pickle, the plucky squirrel had grabbed a nearby sack of silver iodide crystals and was zooming through the air over the island.
4: Silver iodide crystals?
3: If you drop them into a cold cloud, it makes snow.
4: Oh!
1: Yes, Rocky was flashing through the frigid air above the island, seeding the clouds.
2: Hi-yo! Silver iodide!
1: And everywhere that Rocky went, he left a curtain of white falling behind him.
3: Gentlemen, please take off your hat.
4: How come?
3: This is a solemn moment. We are witnessing the greatest snow job in history.
1: And it was true. The added weight of the snow began to tilt the island over more and more. And within a few hours, the world had flipped back to normal. And everybody was delighted with the change, except for one old gentleman who lay basking in the sun.
7: Oh, confound it. I knew they'd find a way sooner or later. All right, come on, boys. The vacation is over.
8: We're coming, Santa Claus!
1: Yes, the island of Ricky Ticky suddenly swung back into the warm South Pacific again, and of course all that ice began to melt. The result was a fantastic flood in which two woebegone figures struggled.
9: Well, Boris, there goes the Santa Claus racket.
3: Well, easy come, easy go.
9: Boris, you're not unhappy.
3: Of course not. His first story where I wind up with something.
9: What?
3: This present the moose gave me when he thought I was Santa Claus.
9: He looks a lot like present you gave him with bomb in it.
3: Nonsense. Would moose be stupid enough to give me back my own present?
9: Well...
3: on second thought, maybe I...
9: What were you going to say, Boris?
3: Only one thing, Natasha. Shut up your mouth!
2: Well, anyway, Bullwinkle, we managed to give Santa Claus a well-earned vacation in the sun.
4: Yeah, I can hardly wait to see the old fella next time he gets here.
2: How come?
4: 'Cause I'm dreaming of a tan Christmas.
1: Aren't we all? And also dreaming of our next episode of Rocky Squirrel and Bullwinkle Moose.
10: Now, I get bugged. I got that bugged in the beginning that I did not work to you. I worked to two. Policeman. That walked. That left. 'Cause they knew. Was that the cat who busted me last night? One of them? But he knew. He knew and went and made 27 novenas and went to Nirvana. After that. And searched his soul and threw up. Yeah. I'm cool, I got one. Okay. But Dick, I don't know where the heat are.
11: Around Dodge City and in the territory on West, there's just one way to handle the killers and the spoilers, and that's with a U.S. Marshal and the smell of gun smoke.

0: Gunsmoke, starring William Conrad. The story of the violence that moved west with young America. And the story of a man who moved with it.
1: I'm that man. Matt Dillon, United States Marshal. The first man they look for and the last they want to meet. It's a chancy job, and it makes a man watchful and a little lonely.

0: single drop.
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0: Curses. Creeping in, poor little fossil. Mr. Dillon?
1: What?
0: Mr. Dillon?
1: What are you so riled up about, Chester?
0: Press Graydon and Howard Rabb.
1: What are those bullies up to now?
0: Well, see, you won't never believe it, but there's a real Chinaman here in town. A little Chinese fellow with a pigtail and all. He just come in to Dodge on a freighter's wagon, and right now Braden and Rab, they got him pushed up against the wall out there.
1: Well, what are they doing to him?
0: Well, they're deviling him and poking fun at him. I told him to leave him alone, but, Mr. Dillon, I wish you'd go tell him.
1: All right, Chester. I'll go tell him.
0: If there's anything I hate, it's a bully.
1: Well, maybe they're just curious about him. He's the first Chinaman I ever knew of in Dodge.
0: Wait till you hear him. Here they are. Look, I think you understand one word they're saying. He just backed up there staring at him, holding tight that little old box he's got.
1: Maybe that's what they want.
0: That little box? It's probably just his medicine or something.
1: He's not an Indian, Chester.
0: No, sir, he ain't. But maybe them Chinese fellas has medicine, too. Look how he's hanging on to it.
2: You don't talk real good, do you, Rat?
3: Somebody must have split his tongue.
2: Oh, no. You know Chinese boys always sound like that. Now, look, fella. I'm just asking you one more time. What are you doing in Dodge?
4: Oh, me catch a job. Me all the time working hard.
3: Oh, a job, huh? Well, I sure hope you ain't brought your family with you.
4: No family. One man and one boy. What to say, me?
3: Well, that's one good thing.
1: Why shouldn't a man have a family, Red?
3: Oh, yeah. Hello, Marshal.
1: I said, why shouldn't he have a family?
3: Oh, well, you want a lot of Chinamen running around loose here?
1: What's your name, fella?
4: Chen Lang Wong. Me, good boy. Catch him place Dodge City all the time. Work ye hard.
1: Chen, I'm a U.S. Marshal here, and you're welcome in Dodge. You can stay here as long as you like.
3: What are you mixing in this for,
2: Marshal? You got no business protecting him, Marshal. He's just a dirty foreign, ain't he?
1: Except for the Indians. We're all foreigners here, Braden. Chen, I told you you're welcome, and you are. And if either one of these men bother you again, you come and tell me
2: about it. Now, look, Marshal, you look at that little box he's got. That's probably full of money that he stole somewhere.
4: No money. Chen not stealing no money.
2: Oh, who's going to believe you?
1: Get out of here, you two.
2: Huh?
1: Go on, move.
2: See about this later.
3: I never heard nothing like it.
4: Chen, no like you bring trouble, Marshal.
1: I'll worry about the trouble, Chen. Tell me, what kind of work do you do?
4: Well, we catch on place. Very good cook.
0: Cook, huh?
4: Oh, yes.
0: Well, what kind of cooking do you do, Chen?
4: All kind. Chinese cookie, American cookie, all kind.
0: Say, you know what, Mr. Dillon? We ought to take him over to Delmonico's.
1: Oh, why?
0: Well, sir, Mr. Green fired the cook he had there yesterday. Might be he ain't found another one yet.
1: All right, Chester, you take him over. Chen, you remember what I said about Rab and Braden? You come tell me if they give you any trouble.

0: Millions know that the best laxative ever made is Haley's M.O. 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
1: Mr. Green at Delmonico's took a chance and hired Chen Wong that day. And it turned out he wasn't lying about being a good cook, and neither was he lying about working hard. Mr. Green let him sleep in a storeroom off the kitchen, and there he stayed, out of sight, and for a while, out of trouble.
2: Oh, hello, Matt. Come in.
1: Hello, Doc.
2: I'll be right with you as soon as I finish with Chen Wong here.
1: No, what's the matter with Chen?
2: There, lying right there, you see? That's what was the matter with him.
1: He lost a tooth, aren't you?
2: There you are, Chen, I'm through. See, you better let me take a look at that in a day or two, huh?
3: Thank you, Doctor. I'll come back. How much do I owe you?
2: $1.
3: May I pay you next time? See, I won't get my salary from Mr. Green until Saturday. I have no money except for that.
2: Well, sure, Chen, anytime.
1: Chen, the first time I saw you, you were being a very good Chinese boy, all the time working hard, catch him job, that sort of thing.
3: Isn't that how a Chinaman's supposed to talk, Marshal?
1: Well, I thought it was till just now.
3: Oh, some of my countrymen do talk like that, Marshal. English is a very difficult language for us.
1: Oh, what about you?
3: I was more fortunate than most. When I first came to America, I worked for a man who was very kind. He taught me, made me study and practice several hours every day.
1: Oh, I see. Well, why were you talking the other way when I first saw you?
3: Experience has taught me that many men resent a Chinaman who does not talk the way they expect him to. I wish to avoid trouble.
2: Chen's on his way to San Francisco, Matt. He's going home as soon as he can save up enough money for his passage.
1: Oh, well, I wish you luck, Chen.
3: Thank you, Marshal. Well, I must get back to work now. Good day, gentlemen.
2: So long, Chen.
1: Goodbye.
2: He's a nice fella.
1: Yeah, he is.
2: I believe him about being broke, too.
1: Doc, why shouldn't you, Doc?
2: Haven't you heard?
1: Heard what?
2: Pless Braden and Howard Rabb, they've been saying Chen's got lots of money. Now, they say he keeps it hidden in that little box of his.
1: Oh. Yeah, with that kind of talk going around, Chen's in trouble. There are men besides Braden and Rabb who would murder him for his money and not even think it was a crime.
2: Suppose you're right, Matt.
1: I think I'll catch up with him and have a talk, Doc. I'll see you later. That talk with Chen, and I tried to get him to put his box in the bank and then let everybody know that he'd done so, but he said that he wanted the box near him and that he'd keep it hidden in his room. I couldn't argue him out of it, so I knew there'd be trouble. Sure enough, a couple of days later, it happened, though not the way I'd expected. It was noon, and Chester and I went into Delmonico's for dinner.
4: Hey, this place is plumb deserted, Mr. Dillon.
1: Yeah, maybe it's closed.
4: There's Mr. Green.
1: Green, are you closed today?
5: Hello, Marshal. Chester?
4: Hello.
5: Yeah, I'm closed, Marshal. I got no cook.
1: What?
5: Chen, he won't cook today. I don't know what's the matter with him. He won't even talk.
1: Oh, where is he?
5: Sitting in his room back there on the floor, just sitting there, staring at his hand.
1: Well, maybe he's sick.
5: No, he ain't sick. There's something wrong with him. Maybe you can find out what it is, Marshal. He might talk to you.
1: Yeah, sure, I'll try.
5: It's the storeroom right off the kitchen, Marshal. Door's open.
1: Yeah, I'll find it. Hello, Chen.
3: Hello, Marshal.
1: Okay, can I come in? I'd like to talk to you.
3: Come in.
1: How's your tooth? Is it giving you any trouble?
3: No.
1: Tell me something, Chen.
3: What, Marshal?
1: Do you consider me a friend?
3: I believe you are.
1: Well, good. Then maybe you'll let me help you.
3: In what way?
1: Well, I don't know. You'll have to tell me what's wrong first.
3: It would be difficult for you to understand, Marshal.
1: Well, maybe, but tell me anyway.
3: I'm Chinese, Marshal. I've lived many years in America, but I'm still Chinese.
1: Yeah, go on.
3: Years ago, my country was overrun by a tribe of Tatars called the Manchus. As they took each city, they required the inhabitants to shave around their heads, leaving only a long strand of hair to be braided into a queue. It was a sign of subjugation. But that has been forgotten. And now the queue, or pigtail, as you call it, is of great importance to us.
1: Wait a minute, Chen. I just noticed. Where's yours?
3: To lose the queue is a great disgrace to us, Marshal.
1: Who did it, Chen?
3: Two men. The same two.
1: You mean Braden and Rab?
3: They came here last night. They wanted my treasure box.
1: And you wouldn't tell them where it was, so they cut off your pigtail, is that it?
3: They took it away with them, Marshal. That makes my disgrace even worse.
1: Chen, will it help any if I get it back for you?
3: If I don't get it back, I must kill those two, Marshal.
1: No, don't you go killing anybody. You let me handle this.
3: I'm very sorry, Marshal, for all the trouble.
1: You just wait here, Chen. I'll see what I can do.

0: Yeah. It ain't Marshall Dillon.
1: You gonna buy us a drink, Mark?
0: I thought I told you men to stay away from Chen Wong.
1: Chen Wong? Now what's he hollering about?
0: His pigtail. He wants it back.
2: I don't know what you're talking about, Marshall.
0: Yes, you do.
3: Chen's lying to you, Marshall. All them heathen foreigners is lying.
0: Rab. I want that pigtail now. Where is it?
2: I don't know nothing about it, I tell you.
1: It was not us, honest. Now, Marshal, we did not do it.
0: Maybe I ought to beat the truth out of you.
3: Oh, we're telling you the truth now, Marshal.
0: I don't believe you. You get that pigtail back to Chen or you're in trouble.
1: No, what do you mean, trouble?
0: You'll find out when it's too late. And there's nothing I can do to stop it. I went back to Chen and I tried to explain things to him. I told him what had happened if he killed anybody, but that didn't bother him. And then I got mad at him for being so stubborn, and I guess he figured I didn't understand at all. So I left him feeling pretty helpless. The next day, he made his first move. I found out about it at the Long Branch.
4: Oh, it sure has been a long day, man. I'm worn out, and I got the whole night ahead of me yet.
0: Oh, well, what happened today, Kitty?
4: Oh, well, Sam over there got the bright idea of offering every other drink on the house to any soldier that walked in here.
0: Well, that's one way of keeping your saloon full.
4: Oh, yeah, it sure is. And if this goes on, I might as well move out to Fort Dodge and join the Army. I think it'd be easier.
0: I'm sure they'd be glad to have you, Kitty.
5: Marshal Dillon.
0: Yeah, what's on your mind, Reb?
5: That Chinaman, that's what. He's haunting us, me and Braden, and if he don't stop it, I'm going to put a bullet in him.
0: What do you mean he's haunting you?
5: Why, all afternoon he's been following us. Wherever we go, he just stands around staring at us. Why, it drives men crazy after a while. Now I'm warning you, Marshal. I'm going to shoot him.
4: Good, and I can come to your hanging.
0: Reb, I told you before to give Chen back his pigtail. He won't bother you if you do.
5: You still believe him, don't you, Marshal?
0: I believe him.
5: Well, it's a fine thing when a U.S. Marshal takes the word of a stinking, dirty little...
0: Shut up! Now, you get out of here, Reb. Go on.
5: All right, I'm going.
4: Matt, you better do something about that. They'll kill Chen for sure.
0: Unless he kills them first, Kitty. But I'll tell Chester to keep an eye on him. I'll see you later.
4: Sure.

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0: I sure am sorry, Mr. Dillon.
1: Why did you lose them, Chester?
0: Well, see, they was in the Texas Trail having a drink, and I was watching them like you told me. And Orlo Watts come up and started talking to me, and next I looked, they was gone, all three of them, so I come after you.
1: We'll find them.
0: Yes, I sure do hope so. Jim was carrying his little box, Mr. Dillon, right under his arm. He was look over yonder. What's everybody crowding up that alley for?
1: Well, let's go see.
0: All right. Let Mr. Dillon through here, Don. Stand back, everybody. Alvin, then you. Mr. Dillon, it's Chan.
1: Yeah. He's been strangled, Chester.
0: Strangled?
1: Yeah, with his pigtail. I gave it back to him, all right.
0: Hey, look there. Knife. It's got blood all over, too.
1: Yeah, it's a butcher knife. Chen must have cut one of them. Maybe both.
0: That'll make it easier to track them.
1: Yeah. Now, listen, all you men. I want you to stay here. I don't want anybody following us. You understand? All right, come on, Chester. Just take it easy. It may be waiting for us.
0: Yes, sir. Look, there's something laying over there by that rain barrel.
1: Oh.
0: It's a man.
1: Yeah, it's Howard Rabb, Chester. Looks like Chen cut him up pretty bad.
0: He's dead?
1: Yeah, he's dead. Now let's find Braden.
2: Get on.
3: Pull him back, Marshal. You ain't gonna take me.
0: He's out with that shed there, Mr. Jones.
1: Yeah. You stay here, Chester, and keep Don. I'm gonna crawl up there to where I can see him.
0: All right. I'll holler at him a little to keep his tension.
1: All right, good.
3: You ain't got no chance, Braden.
2: Get on back, I tell you.
3: Mighty poor shooting, Braden. You must be awful scared. Chen get his knife into you, too?
2: You just stand up one time, Chester. I'll be happy to kill you.
1: You drop your gun, Braden.
2: No!

0: Okay, Chester.
1: Did you kill him?
0: Yeah, I killed him.
1: Well, I guess you had to.
0: There's Chen's treasure box, Chester. Pick it up, will you?
1: There it is. I guess that's what they killed him for. Must be full of money after all.
0: Now, let's take a look.
1: By golly, it is money.
0: Yeah, this much is money. $4.
1: Is that all?
0: That's all.
1: What's that other paper?
0: I don't know. Strike a match, Chester. Hold it over here. Huh?
1: Yeah. That looks like some kind of a document, don't it? What's it say?
0: I can't see it very well. Hold it closer. Some of a... Chen Lan Wang was of invaluable service and intelligence in General McClellan's Army of the Potomac. Peninsular Campaign, March 1862.
1: Wait a minute. Make another light.
0: From March 1862, in recognition, something. Chen Lan Wang is hereby granted full citizenship of the United States. Signed, Ulysses S. Grant, President.
1: Well, I'll be doggone.
0: Well, it looks like Chen wasn't exactly a foreigner after all, isn't it?
1: Poor little fella.
0: Chester.
1: Yes, sir.
0: I'm going to take this letter out to Major Honeyman at Fort Dodge. I got an idea. He might want to give Chen Wang a military burial.
1: That'd be fine, Mr. Dillon. That'd be just fine.

0: Now, Basil Rathbone, star of stage, screen, and television.
1: Hello there. 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
0: What do you take, Mr. Rathbone?
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2: 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Featured in the cast were Ben Reich, Lawrence Dobkin, Barney Phillips, and John Daner. Marley Bear is Chester, Howard McNear is Doc, and Georgia Ellis is Kitty.

0: What are we going to do with you, Reuven? 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
3: No! Shut up!

What was that? Short wave. Take it down. Quick. What's it say? Ah, shut up. What'd that mean? You too? Quiet, numbskulls. I'm broadcasting.

0: Here we go with the spoilers.
1: Hello, everyone. Yeah, I like that version. You've done that before.
0: Good evening. Good evening, folks. Welcome to another Grits Radio Show right here on WBCQ, The Planet. We're going to do something a little bit different tonight. We're going to start a series on the Bosstown Sound. Now, this is pre-Bosstown Sound. We're going to focus on three bands tonight: The Barbarians, The Lost, and The Remains. Okay, now you may have heard.
1: I've probably heard of them, but I do not know anything.
0: Well, The Barbarians had a hit. Well, it was in the top 100, number 55. Are You a Boy? Are You a Girl?
1: Oh, yeah.
0: All right. So we're here for an hour. We'll explain a little bit more later on. Enjoy some tunes from, yes, first, The Barbarians.

I remember the days when things were real bad for me. It was right after my accident, when I lost my hand. It seemed like I was all alone, with nobody to help me. You know, I almost gave up all my hopes and dreams. But then something inside me kept

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And now we're starting to make it. And if you can make it at something you love, wow, you got it all.

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But a girl. A real girl. One that really loves me. And then I'll be the complete man. So I'm gonna tell you.

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0: right. 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
1: Yeah, and I really like that set.
0: You'd be crying in your beer if you didn't have any money in your pocket, I guess.
1: Yeah, I guess
0: so. If you had a beer to cry in.
1: Yeah, probably not.
0: See, we had the Barbarians first. They were together from 1964 to 1966. They broke up. And their first, the first song was Hey Little Bird, which didn't go anywhere on the charts. And then Are You a Boy or Are You a Girl was in 1966, hit number 55. And Multi, which hit number 90, but the backing band was the Hawks, which later on turned into the band.
1: That
0: that backed Bob Dylan and all of that. And the Lost had Willie Alexander in it, who went on to play in the Velvet Underground.
1: Well, you're a wealth of information. That's a
2: gentlemen, we here in the Grit Studio, Valerie and I, we love to watch movies, and particularly strange or cheesy ones.

0: Come on, Frank, take it like a man.
1: Were mostly of a dull documentary nature, portraying the happy, carefree life within the camp. But now, for the first time, you will see a different and startling story. A camp where terror strikes. The beast that killed women is loose.

0: Something said.
1: I don't know.
0: I'm scared. Move over.
2: Help! Help!
3: What's the matter?
2: Please, we have to help my husband. The thing has got him.
3: What thing?
2: The monster, the giant monster.
3: Well, come on, we'll get a gun.
2: Well, hurry.
4: For out-and-out bloody bear thrills, see.
5: Yeah, I don't think so.
6: Oh, my God.
5: The Feast That Killed Women. This was 1965. And we picked those years because we're... we're talking about the music of those years. And it was voted one of the worst movies of 1965.
6: I believe that it might be the top. Manos, the Hand of... What?
5: The Hands of Fate, yes.
6: The Hands Manos. Of Fate are now two. Number two.
5: It was pretty bad, folks.
6: It was filmed at a nudist camp, real nudist camp.
5: Which they had pants on and stuff most of the time.
6: Yeah, the men wouldn't show the goods, that's for sure. God forbid.
5: No, it was a little bit of breast action, but outside of that.
6: Yeah, butts and boobies.
5: And the guy in the gorilla outfit that was killing people.
6: Yeah, it was a gorilla, but I'm sure you heard that.
5: Oh, yeah. It was pretty bad, folks. Oh. So, 1965, The Beast That Killed Women.
6: Stupid name, too.
5: Yeah, that's for sure. Yeah.

0: it's time for the bad song of the week right here on Grits Radio.
1: You know, I did pick a bad song from this collection of songs that we're doing.
2: Okay.
1: And it's from The Lost.
2: Really?
1: And it, yeah, and it's called I Wanna Know. But in my notes that I, you know, make as I'm listening to this stuff, this was circled as a bad one.
2: Okay.
1: So here you go, folks. It's The Lost, and they were from Vermont. They met in college.
2: They're all from New England.

0: So you liked that one, Val?
1: I didn't mind it. I said, you know, I told you we have heard way worse from people who are well known.
0: That's true.
1: So
0: that's true.
1: There you go.
0: But I still thought it was a little schmaltzy, if you will.
1: Well, he said it's not rock
0: it's
1: and roll.
0: It's not rock and roll. It sure is.
1: You know, expand your life and your
0: anyway,
1: ways.
0: Anyway, that was The Lost, and they were, let's see, they were on Capitol Records, believe it
1: really?
0: Or not.
1: Really?
0: Yes.
1: See?
0: Yes, the Barbarians were on the Laurie Records label.
1: I didn't hear of that one.
0: Yeah, the Laurie, the Barbarians. You've seen the Laurie label. Yeah, we have some at home. I'll show it to you sometime on the 45s. Let's see. Oh, your Yard Sale Song of the Week. I'm going to switch it up with a little Lightning Hopkins for you here, folks.
1: Sounds good.

0: Our story opens today in the quaint little hamlet of Frostbite Falls, Minnesota, the only town in the United States with more TV sets than people. The reason for this astounding fact is simple. This is the home of one of television's most sparkling personalities, Rocket J. Squirrel.
1: Take off your hat when you mention that name, mister.
2: We love Rocky.
1: He put Frostbite Falls on the map.
3: See, it's right here, under this period.
1: That's a fly speck, Quincy.
3: Oh, yeah. Well, I left my magnifying glass to home.
2: Hush! It's time for Rocky and his friends.
0: Well, of course, in Frostbite Falls, that's the magic word. And every TV set in town went on. In homes and restaurants and playpens and regular for real pens. Of course, all the TV sets need antennas, and the rooftops of Frostbite Falls are a riotous tangle of TV antennas of every shape and description. Or, at any rate, they were. Until one terrible day when...
4: TV is bad.
5: Oh, nonsense, Carlisle. It just needs a little adjusting.
0: But no, the TV set was bust.
5: Come on, we'll dash over to the neighbor's house and look at their... Ooh. You come to our house?
3: Yeah, our TV is bust.
5: Great gobs of goo, it's an epidemic.
0: Sure enough, the panic-stricken citizens soon discovered that the entire town was without television. Quickly, they summoned their hero, Rocky the Flying Squirrel, and his pal, Bullwinkle the Moose.
6: What's that, Rock?
7: It's a summons.
6: What does that mean?
7: It means someone's in trouble.
6: I should have known.
1: Rocky, the whole town's TV is bust.
0: But just then, the sharp-eyed squirrel made a startling discovery.
7: Hey, look up there. There's your answer.
6: What do you mean, Rock? There's nothing there.
7: That's just what I mean.
6: It is?
7: Where are all the TV antennas?
6: Hey, that's right.
0: Sure enough, there was nothing left of that forest of television antennas but a lot of metal stumps.
5: Our lives are ruined.
0: Well, they were certainly changed anyway, for with no television and Frostbite Falls, the citizens had to find other things to do of an evening. They had to resort to such outmoded pastimes as taffy pulling, front porch swinging, jigsaw puzzles, and old maids. Some few citizens were even seen reading books.
6: We gotta do something, Rock.
7: Okay, let's get those antennas back up.
0: And in a dazzling aerial display, Rocky, with an armload of new antennas, zoomed low over the rooftops and speared them into place. But when Bullwinkle climbed up to fasten the wires on...
6: Heavens do, Betsy. They're all down again.
0: It was true. In spite of Rocky's efforts, there wasn't one antenna left standing in all of Frostbite Falls.
7: Well, there's only one thing to do, Bullwinkle.
6: Buy a book?
7: No, see the sheriff.
0: And a little later, Sheriff Wright was on the scene to examine the evidence.
8: What I'd like to know is, where would anybody put that many antennas?
7: What I'd like to know is, what would anybody want them for?
6: What I'd like to know is, what's happening to Peabody and Sherman?
8: Yeah. Well, let me see how the job was done. Uh-oh.
7: Were they sawed off, Sheriff?
6: Nope. Were they chopped off?
8: Nope.
7: Were they just busted off?
8: Nope.
6: Then
8: I don't know quite how to say this, boys.
6: Try it in English first.
8: Those TV antennas was all bitten off.
7: Bitten?
6: You mean like with teeth?
8: Yes, like with teeth. Big, sharp, wicked teeth.
0: Who or what lies behind this frightening fact? Maybe we'll find out next time in Bullwinkle Bites Back or Nothing But the Tooth.
9: That's right, the metal-munching mice
10: are back. They were there before, but now they're back. Right?
9: That's right. That's right. We're starting a whole new episode, and I don't think there's 30 or 40 episodes to this storyline. But after Lightnin' Hopkins, it was all the remains. And, you know, they opened for the Beatles in the 1966 national tour that they had. And they were... The first song was... Why Do I Cry? And they did that on the Ed Sullivan 1965 Christmas special.
10: So they weren't... That's not when the Beatles came there, though, so...
9: No. This was after that. But they were on the Epic Records label. Yep. Look, we're out of time. Stay tuned for Lumpy Gravy coming up next. We will see you all next week, folks.
10: Have a great week, everyone.
11: Boy, am I glad he's gone. Don't be afraid now, boys. But let's get out of here!
12: Shut that bloody bazooka up!
13: Can I have some more?
12: more Valium? My nerves are shot.
13: You've had three already.
12: Oh, and they're not helping. I feel sick.
13: Maybe you shouldn't have washed it down with all that vodka.
14: Oh, no. In fact, if you need a ride home, I'll give you a ride home.

important news bulletin. A suspect in the Happy Times All Girls Glee Club slaying has fled the scene and managed to elude the police. He is armed and dangerous and has been spotted in the West Side area armed with a meat cleaver in one hand and his genitals in the other. We urge all residents to stay inside and lock your doors until the suspect has been apprehended. 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

0: Oh, how are we gonna do it?
1: Don't let it.
0: One.
2: Ain't
0: two.
2: That hoe? Ain't that hoe? Ain't that hoe?
1: One, two, three, four.

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1: Because it was, you know, I haven't
2: got Steve Allen yet.
1: Oh, that was a weird bit.
2: That was a great.
1: But I got to tell you what happened. Thanks, Steve. It's a dumb comment. But I did the Steve Allen show. You know, I've got a reputation for being a little irreverent at times, you know. There's some basis for it, you know. But I'm not that far out. But then again, I'm not a Lenten special by any means, you know. My manager, you know, I don't have an agency, you know. So I like his nice cat, Jack Sobel. He's good. He has good things. He's got heavy wrists and strength. You know? He's good. He's like a good tumble. He's got strength to run around and yell. So, you know, we go with this show, you know, and start talking. And now they have a thing called continuity, where there are censors, you know, from NBC, and they listen to everything that you have to do. Now, this is really a traumatic experience for me, just from the fact that if once I do the routine for somebody, now, even though I'll do a routine like verbatim from one show to another show, that gives me a semi-rationalization because I feel funny because you don't know I did the bit before. But to do the same bit for the same person twice, I don't feel like a comic anymore. Then I feel like an actor. You know, even though I created the material myself, I just feel like an actor who's reciting. So for them to say, okay, you're going to do this on the Steve Allen show, word for word, and then do it again, I just don't feel funny. So it's really bugging me. So I got 15 guys that are censors that kind of sit there, you know, and I'm doing the bit. Now, Steve Allen, by the way, is a brilliant guy, very literate. He's the only comic I know that's an excellent, serious writer. You know, he's really a heavyweight as far as intellectual is concerned. And he's got a hip sense of humor. So he's laughing, he's cracking up to everything. Now, the producer, Bill Harbach, is laughing, but he's got a little more to lose. You know? So I think he's giving these kind of laughs, like, ha, ha, ha, Jesus. So now, I did a bit, finish it all up, you know. The guy says, okay, this, take this out, bam, bam, that's okay. 15 minutes, a lot of time, you know, on an hour show. All right, now it's about a day before, and they go through the rehearsal. Right? So that guy comes out with continuity. You know. So anyone to talk, you know. Oh, yeah. He says there's a couple of things that we're going to take out, you know. I said, well, screw it. I'm not going to do the show. They go, that's always the first defensive. I said, no, it'll be different if any of my humor I can make continual scatological references. I don't do motel jokes. I don't do Shriner, American Legion humor, you know. So I'm doing down things. And if there's any objection, it's either some irreverence, which I didn't do any religious connotation jokes. You know? So nothing can be objectionable. I'm doing it. I know, you know. It's blah, blah, blah, blah, you know, back and forth. Now, I'm going to tell you what they objected to, which I didn't do on the show. Remember the joke I did? I talk about the tattoo, you know, which actually I have, you know. I got a tattoo, and I got this in Malta, in the Mediterranean, 1942. And I did the joke on the show. I said, I smoked Marlboros when I was 6 years old, and I grew up, you know. Funny joke, which I've done before. So now, from there, because of this tattoo, I never can be buried in a Jewish cemetery. That's the Orthodox scene. You have to go out of the world the way you came into the world. Same bit, no changes, nothing. You know? So I come back from Malta. I came back to the Mediterranean about 1947. So I'm in my aunt's kitchen in Sutton Boulevard. This is Jamaica, you know. So I'm washing with a Roki soap, you know. So she pins the tattoo, you know. So she looks and she goes, that, it's a Jewish seagull, you know. Got those kind of aunts, they talk that way on the phone. Oh, sir, hello, labor. Excuse me. Jim Rummy voices. You know, Shemanda Fair voices. Yeah. So she looks at us. Look at you there. You're doing your mom. You can't be back in a Jewish cemetery. I said, why do you nudge me? They'll cut this sword. They'll bury this in a Gentile cemetery. But, right? Well, continuity system. Well, That's definitely offensive to the Jewish people. I said, what are you, nuts? No, they're very sensitive. You know, them with their strange rituals and their cages. I said, it's not. The truth can never be offensive. It's the truth. That's it. No, blah, blah, blah. Now it's going back and forth, you know. So now they have a meeting. I'm standing over there like the leper. I'm waiting to put the bell on my neck. You know, good in Vegas, you know. So. I'm not an existentialist, but I realize, you know, I'm definitely not a materialistic person. You know, they got it. Takes me $100 a week to live. You know, I got enough to live another 2 years. That's it, Daddy. You know, so the guy said, blah, blah, blah. Now, come on, don't be a baby. You know, that's a good defense. Be a mensch, sell out. You know? So, come here, we talk it over, Lenny, and it's definitely offensive to the Gentile people, too. Oh, yes, how do you figure that? He said, well, what you're saying, in essence, is that the Gentile people don't care what they bury. I'm going to argue with you. I should do a bit for you. Maybe you can't hear something because I've been...

0: The origin of words. You knew Shakespeare, you told us, you know he invented words.
1: Pussycat, what I mean.
0: How did the word shower come to be?
1: Oh, shower. Most words came out because of onomatopoetica.
0: You mean they sound like what they are?
1: They sound exactly
0: like...
1: Well,
0: a shower doesn't exactly sound...
1: Well, listen, you'll go in a shower and you hear...
0: But that's not shower.
1: Well, when they added the hot water, then you walked in and went, ow, so shower.
0: Very good.
1: Shower.
0: Okay.
1: See, that's how we got shower.
0: Simple. You mean all words you think are onomatopoetically
1: all
0: based?
1: All words basically come from the sound.
0: Well, how about the word egg? Egg doesn't sound or look like an egg.
1: Watch that chicken. Look at that chicken. Study that chicken very, very, very, very closely.
0: Yes, I do. I don't see
1: it. As it produces an egg. And you listen to it, you'll see the chicken goes.
0: That's possible.
1: Put on that contract. For sure.
0: Yeah, I think I'm going to trip you up. I'm going to trip you up. Why do they call a nose?
1: What are you going to blow your eyes? Makes sense to me.
0: All right.
1: Perfectly sensible.

0: Yeah. All right.
1: Well, Brother Tiny Boy, again,

0: down low.
1: Hard head, why don't you do what I'm asking?
0: Honey, turn that light down low.
1: Keep pleading, boy, keep pleading.
0: Killing me.
1: Yeah.

0: last time, our heroes were one up on the mysterious metal-munching mechanical mice. For Rocky fed them some chewy caramel, and they couldn't open their mouths to bite anything.
1: Always somebody's got to gum up the works.
0: But Boris Badenov, alias the Big Cheese, wasn't too worried.
1: There's always more where they come from.
0: And where did they come from? Apparently from the strange-looking craft, which was slowly settling to the ground next to the mansion.
2: Boowinkle, that looks like a spaceship.
3: Yeah, probably calls it is.
0: And as our heroes watched in amazement, the spaceship began to unload a cargo of monstrous mechanical mice.
2: You know what this means, Boowinkle?
3: It means we're gonna run out of cheese in a hurry.
2: No, it means the fiendish plot against the country may succeed after all.
3: What plot is that?
2: Boowinkle, haven't you been following the story?
3: Well, it's tough to follow it and be in it at the same time, Rock.
2: Okay, fill him in, will ya?
0: Well, the fiendish plot is this. Boris Badenov, alias the Big Cheese, is importing mechanical metal-munching mice from some mysterious place or other and sending them out at night to destroy television antennas all over the country.
1: Oh, boy, I could see it now. TV sets all go dark. People got nothing to do. Get bored. Everybody goes to some other country to watch Late Late Show.
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4: We could even sell Brooklyn Bridge.
1: Again, you mean? It will be just, you'll pardon the expression, heavenly.
4: Da is first-class fiendish plot, darling.
1: Should be. 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
0: And the two villains set to work to wind up the fearsome creatures for the terrible task ahead. Meanwhile, our heroes were watching the mechanical mice disembark from the strange craft.
2: If we could just find out where they come from.
3: From that spaceship.
2: Yeah, but where does it come from?
3: That's your question.
2: Well, let's sneak up on it and see.
0: And our friends drew nearer and nearer the spaceship. Unaware that eyes were watching them, they approached alone and unprotected.
3: Yo, how come we never got a gang on our side, Rock?
2: Well, you can't be a hero if you got a gang with you.
3: It might be nice just once to be a safe coward.
0: Back in Bleakley Manor, Boris and Natasha had wound up their wind-up job.
4: Darling, spaceship is ready to go.
0: And Boris quickly slipped on his disguise as the Big Cheese, leader of the mechanical mice.
1: Do I look like Rat, Natasha?
4: Of course, darling. To me, you always look like Rat.
1: Flatterer.
0: And the disguised Boris made his way to the ship. Unfortunately for our heroes, he and they arrived at the same time.
2: Boowinkle, it's the Big Cheese. Let's go.
3: Right.
2: Not that way, this way.
3: You mean towards him?
2: But he's all alone.
3: Couldn't believe it like that.
0: But Boowinkle conquered his urge to flee and dashed toward the Big Cheese. Of course, being a coward as well as a sneak, Boris turned tail and ran for his life.
1: Hey, you in the ship, save me, save me.
0: And as if in answer to Boris's frantic cry, a strange weapon emerged from the odd-looking craft, leveled at our friends, and fired. Don't miss our next episode, The Shot Heard Round the World, or The First National Bank.

Hades presents Joel McRae in Tales of the Texas Rangers. On stage tonight, transcribed from Hollywood, another in the Wheaties big parade of exciting half-hour presentations. Tales of the Texas Rangers, starring Joel McRae as Ranger Pearson. Texas, more than 260,000 square miles. And 50 men who make up the most famous and oldest law enforcement body in North America.

0: from the files of the Texas Rangers come these stories based on fact. Only names, dates, and places are fictitious for obvious reasons. The events themselves are a matter of record. Tonight's case, The Broken Spur.
1: Saturday night, June 5th, 1948. The time, 10 p.m. On a small ranch 10 miles south of Cranston, Irwin County, Texas, Milton Thomas was counting a large sum of money, preparatory to locking it up for the night. As he was counting, his dog Rags appeared to be nervous. Thomas tried to quiet him.
2: Rags, stop that. You're making me count wrong. 5,100... What in Sam Hill's the matter with you tonight? Now stop it. Quiet, Rag. Down. Who's there?
3: Casey.
2: What do you want, Casey?
3: I want to talk to you.
2: Seems to me it's awfully that night to be knocking at people's doors. Now, if it's about that
3: long... All right, get back in the room.
2: That gun, what are you trying to...
3: Get your dog back or up. Get back or you'll get the same thing.
2: Rag.
3: Get away from that dog. Give me that money.
2: No, I won't.
3: Don't you ask for it.
2: No, don't take
3: it. Shut up. Let go of my legs.
2: No.
3: I said let go.
2: No.
3: All right, then.
0: Tales of the Texas Rangers will continue in just a moment.
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1: At 10:30 the same night, Milton Thomas's house was discovered on fire. The Cranston Fire Department was called. Next morning, the local sheriff, making a routine investigation, discovered the burnt remains of a broken chair next to Thomas's body. He ordered an autopsy. The results prompted him to call the Texas Rangers. Ranger Jace Pearson was assigned to the case and arrived at the scene of the fire early that afternoon.
5: Well, howdy, Ranger. I'm Sheriff Tax.
6: Howdy. My name's Jace Pearson.
5: Come on, I'll show you the house. Or what's left of it. All right, folks, step back, please.
6: Shouldn't have all these people walking around here, Sheriff. Ruin any footprints there might be.
5: I had my deputy here just a few minutes ago, Pearson. I sent him down to get some coffee. All right, folks, step back away from the house, all of you. Now get back to the fence, please.
6: All burned out except for the walls, but you may find something. You said when you called you didn't think it was an accident.
5: I've been sheriff here for 18 years, and I'll stake my reputation it wasn't. It was arson to cover murder.
6: Based that on the autopsy?
5: Yep. Coroner couldn't find any trace of the carbon granules in the bronchial patches or lungs, and only the normal amount of carbon monoxide in the lungs.
6: Indicating Milt Thomas wasn't breathing when the fire started.
5: Right. This was the front door. Burned off the hinges and fell out.
6: That's funny.
5: What?
6: The lock on this door. Special kind. Takes a key on both sides. When the door is shut, you have to have a key to get out of the house as well as in.
5: Oh, that, yeah. Milt was a funny old galoot. Had them put on both doors. The windows had trick locks, too.
6: Why?
5: Well, folks, they kept a lot of money in the house. Maybe just a story.
6: This lock's still working. Let's look at the back door.
5: Oh, here's what's left of Milt's old iron safe.
6: Was it open like that when you found it?
5: Yep. Empty, too.
6: And this lock's not forced or broken.
5: Kind of hard to tell much about anything after the roof fell in.
6: Yeah, it's a mess, all right. Same kind of lock here on the back door. It's working, too.
5: Meaning whoever started the fire was locked in?
6: Oh, look here. Whoever it was, here's where he went out. See that window glass outside on the ground? Let's climb out and look. See? The heat didn't break it. It's not crazed. It was knocked out from inside.
5: And do you think the killer was trapped inside?
6: Could have been, after he set fire to the place. How about footprints, Sheriff?
5: Oh, there's thousands of them. Volunteer firemen tramping around all during the fire.
6: Wait, here's something.
5: Huh? Looks like a spur row.
6: That's exactly what it is. Broken off a spur. Right below where the window was.
5: Maybe busted off by a man jumping out the window with his tail feathers on fire?
6: Maybe.
5: I don't envy you none, Pearson.
6: How come?
5: Well, as a clue, the spur row's probably mighty important.
6: But what, Sheriff?
5: I was just thinking. There probably ain't over 10 million spurs in the state of Texas with rows just like the one you got there in your hand.
6: Well, your figure may be a little high, Sheriff, but I get your point.
5: Hey, Jack.
7: Me?
5: Yeah, what do you think you're doing, Jack?
7: What's the matter, Sheriff?
5: You know darn well what's the matter. I told you to keep back.
7: I was just looking around.
5: Well, stop kicking around those ashes. And the rest of you. That's evidence you're tramping on.
7: We didn't mean no harm.
5: Now listen, all of you. It's the last time I'm going to tell you. How'd you like it if we thought one of you was the criminal coming back to the scene of the crime and deliberately trying to destroy evidence?
7: Oh.
5: Okay, then. Get back or get off the property altogether.
6: Books say that's generally not true, Sheriff.
5: Huh?
6: About the criminal in the scene of the crime. Happens only once in a thousand times.
5: Oh, I know it. I just want to throw a scare into him.
6: I see. Oh, by the way, who was that fellow you were talking to?
5: Him? His name's Casey. Jack Casey.
6: The sheriff and I went over the yard thoroughly, but any footprints the murderer might have left were trampled out by the firemen and the onlookers. Finally, some distance from the house, I found the place I was looking for.
8: Sheriff!
9: Huh?
8: Come over here.
9: What is it?
6: Look, here's where he took off from.
5: Footprints. Dug out in an awful hurry, too.
6: And his horse tethered to this tree. Seems to me any man who had legitimate business at the house would have tied up closer.
5: Yeah, that's logical.
6: But look here. Horse chewed on the tree. It might be a cribber. We find our man, we'll likely find a horse that chews on his feed bin.
5: See, these tracks head west toward Snake Creek.
6: You got a horse, Sheriff?
9: I can get one.
6: Good. I'll get mine out of the trailer. We're going to follow those hoof prints.

0: Hold it, Sheriff. Keep your horse off that bank.
1: Why? What's the matter?
0: Boot prints. Good, fresh ones.
1: Oh, I thought for a minute you'd seen a moccasin. This stream's full of cotton logs.
0: I'll take my kit and make some plaster molds of these prints. He dismounted here and led his horse across.
2: Yeah, probably afraid of slipping on those flat, mossy rocks.
0: Small foot, about size 7 or 8, I'd say. Odd track pattern, too. Not likely he was toting a heavy load. Probably a fat man.
3: Fat?
0: Yeah, look at his tracks. Deep, even in the dry places.
2: I make tracks as deep as those, way over 200, but I ain't exactly fat.
0: No, you're not fat, Sheriff. But what size boot do you wear?
2: 11 and a half.
0: Do you ever see a man your height make a footprint this small?
2: Come to think of it, I don't suppose I ever did.
0: Wait a minute. That man who was poking around the ashes back at the house. Casey, was it?
2: Yeah, Jack Casey. What about him?
0: He's fat. Sheriff, was he driving a car or riding?
2: Casey was riding his old paint mare. Say, she's a cribber.
0: Then I'm going to need a warrant. As soon as I get this mold, I'm heading for town. Sheriff, either the books are wrong, or this Casey is 1 in 1,000.
4: Operator, this is Jack Casey again. What about that call I've been trying to get through for the last hour and a half? Yeah, Moni, Texas, the Delta Sawmill Company. I know it's Sunday, but somebody's bound to be... Who's that?
5: Oh, Jack! What are you doing with that gun?
4: Oh, it's you. Operator. Hello, operator. Hey, you said you'd call me back every 20 minutes. It was over a half hour last time. Well, keep trying.
5: Jack, who are you trying to call? And what are you doing with your shotgun?
4: Leave me alone, Martha.
5: Where you been since noon? You were supposed to meet me at the Tates for dinner.
4: I know it, but... Who's that?
5: Who is it?
4: Texas Ranger.
5: What? Jack, what have you done? Put that gun away.
4: Get in the back room.
5: You ain't fixing to shoot him, are you?
4: If I have to. Oh,
5: Jack, don't do it. Please, Jack, don't be...
4: Oh, hold it, Ranger. Stay where you are.
6: Put that gun down, Casey.
4: You're not coming in here.
6: I got a warrant here says I can. And I am.
5: Jack, put it down.
4: Let go of that barrel.
5: Grab it, Ranger.
4: Give me that.
0: You all right, ma'am?
5: Yeah, I'm all right.
0: Shotgun's a nasty thing to carry around cocked. I'll just take this. I want to look around a little. That's your bedroom?
4: Yeah.
0: Come on. Paint mare outside yours?
4: Yes, it is.
0: Are these your boots?
4: Mm-hmm.
0: How'd you break this spur?
4: Huh? Well, didn't know it was broken.
0: I'll take these boots along.
5: You want me to get it, Jack?
4: No.
0: Isn't somebody going to answer it?
4: Yeah, sure. Hello? What? Never mind, cancel it.
0: You better come along with me, Casey.
5: What's this all about, Ranger? Where are you taking Jack?
4: He thinks somebody killed Milk Thomas. To be exact, he thinks I did.
5: No!
0: You seem to know some of the answers.
4: Some of them. Before we go, Ranger, I'd like to ask you one question.
0: Sure.
4: What time did this so-called murder take place?
0: About 10 o'clock last night.
5: 10 o'clock? Well, that's
4: when we... I'll handle this, Martha. Suppose I can prove where I was last night.
0: We're just as anxious to prove a man innocent as guilty, Casey. Do you have any witnesses?
4: About 300 of them. At 10 o'clock last night, I was sitting in the Cranston High School auditorium watching my niece graduate.

0: In just a moment, we continue with Tales of the Texas Rangers, starring Joel McRae as Ranger Jace Pearson.
1: If a man rides herd on 100 head of cattle all day, first he needs his Wheaties. 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Yes, try them every morning, crisp and tempting. And see if I'm not right. 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See yourself how Wheaties at 7 can help at 11.
2: Casey stuck to the alibi that he'd been at the graduation the night before, but I already had enough evidence to take him in. While the sheriff was out asking questions around town, I tried to break down Casey's story.
3: I tell you, I was there.
2: All right, take it easy, Casey. Let's assume for a minute you were. And how do you account for the boot prints made by your boots and found near the scene of the crime?
3: Lots of people wear boots. Could have been anybody's.
2: I'm afraid not. You see, I made plaster casts of those prints, and the boots, the ones you admitted were yours, matched the prints to the last nail mark.
3: I've tramped around this part of the country a lot of times. They could have been old prints.
2: Uh-uh. These were fresh prints. Well, what about it?
3: I don't know.
2: All right, then. What about the rowel we found just outside Thomas' house? One broken off your spur.
3: I don't know anything about that either.
2: There's no point in withholding information, Casey. You know we'll find out about it sooner or later.
4: How are you doing, Pearson? Casey decided to come clean?
2: Not yet. What about the niece, Sheriff?
4: The neighbors say she and her family left on a vacation early this morning.
2: You know anything about that, Casey?
4: No. Too bad. Because I've had several interesting chats. Casey, I've just talked to 4 people who were at the graduation exercises last night. 4 people who know you. And not one of them remembers seeing you there.
3: I was at the high school last night, I tell you.
2: Casey, the sheriff's talked to 4 people who didn't see you. Well, who did?
3: I don't know. It was dark in the auditorium.
2: Didn't you speak to anybody?
3: No. Thing had already started and... Oh, wait a minute. Yeah. I talked to one of the ushers.
4: What was his name?
3: Wasn't it him, it was a her. One of the high school girls. He's wearing a long pink dress.
2: Sheriff, who's the principal of the high school?
4: Mr. Schott. Warren Schott.
2: All right, lock Casey up. I'm going to find out who the ushers were, and especially the little girl with the long pink dress.
5: Why, yes, sir. I remember Mr. Casey being there with Mrs. Casey.
2: Are you sure, Ella Mae? This is very important.
5: Well, sure, I'm sure. They came in late and had to wait until the invocation was over. And then he asked for an aisle seat. He said he couldn't climb over people. He's so... Well, you know.
2: Yeah, I know. And he didn't leave at any time during the exercises.
5: Not until near the end. They left just before the recessional while everybody was standing and singing the class song.
2: What time was that?
5: Oh, a few minutes before 11.
2: All right. Thank you very much. Goodbye.
5: Was I any help, Ranger?
2: Yes, Ella Mae. You were a big help. I was stuck. It looked like I was going to have to release Casey, and then I remembered something. The phone call that came in while I was out at Casey's place, the one he'd been reluctant to answer. I dropped by the Cranston telephone office.
6: This is the call you wanted, Ranger.
2: What was it?
6: Mr. Jack Casey placed a call to the Delta Sawmill Company in Moni, Texas at 2:22 p.m. today. There was no answer, and when the Moni operator did get through, she called back at 3:40. But Mr. Casey had canceled it.
2: Do you know who the call was for?
6: Oh, yes, sir. It was person to person to Mr. Ben Casey.
2: Ben Casey?
6: Mr. Jack Casey's son.
2: Son? Well, do you know him?
6: I used to.
2: When?
6: Well, we went to high school together. Some of my girlfriends and I used to go places with Ben's bunch, but my mother made me stop. She said he wasn't the kind of boy that girls should run around with.
2: I see.
6: And he finally left home. Couldn't get along with his stepmother.
2: Oh, then Mrs. Casey's not his mother.
6: Oh, no, Ranger. They used to fight. Oh.
2: Go on. This may be very important.
6: Well, I heard that she and Ben fought all the time, and then one day after they had a big fight, Ben packed up and left.
2: Well, when was this?
6: I reckon it was a couple of years ago. He went down to Moni then and got a job at that sawmill there.
2: What does this Ben look like?
6: He's a spitting image of his father and just as fat, too.
2: Have you seen him lately?
6: I saw him at the bus station. His father came and picked him up.
2: When?

0: Picked him up a couple of times for gambling.
1: Go on, Miss Casey.
2: Well, like I say, he wanted to borrow $50 from Jack, but Jack didn't have it. He just paid off a note to Milt Thomas, and he was kind of strapped.
1: Oh, your husband owed Thomas money?
2: Yes, but it was the last payment. Jack was joking about how Thomas always wanted cash money, didn't trust checks.
0: Did Ben hear him say this?
2: He sure did, Sheriff. And then he sulked around all day Saturday until we was getting ready to go to the commencement that night. And just before we left, he said he was going to use Jack's horse to go for a ride.
0: At night?
2: Yeah, seems strange to me, too. And then he asked could he borrow a pair of Jack's boots. He was wearing flat heel shoes.
1: They wear the same size?
2: Oh, have, ever since I can remember. Well, anyway, we went on to the graduation. And when we got home, the mare was in the barn, still saddled, all sweaty. Looked like she'd been run almost to death. And Jack's boots were tossed on the floor, and Ben was gone.
1: All right, Miss Casey. That's all for now, and thanks.
2: You're welcome.
1: Come on, Sheriff. We're going on a little trip. Sheriff Taxon and I piled into my car and headed for Moni. 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Unit 10 to KTXA. 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
1: Unit 10 leaving Cranston State Highway 22 en route to Moni. Investigating murder suspect believed in vicinity of Delta Sawmill. We'll keep KTXA informed. Unit 10, 10-4.
3: Okay. KTXA, Austin.
1: Sheriff, you know young Casey by sight, don't you?
0: Yeah, I watched him grow up.
1: Good. If he's gone and we have to comb for him, I don't want to turn up the wrong fat man again.
0: Oh, you'd know him now, after seeing his father. Except for age, they're the same.
1: You mean except for age and the fact that the young one's a murderer? When we reached the sawmill, the moon was up. A full moon. There was a light burning through the window of one shack at the edge of the camp. We pulled up there and got out of the car and went in.
4: Well, howdy, Ranger. Sheriff.
1: Hi. We're looking for a man named Casey.
4: Ben Casey?
0: Yeah, you're on?
4: I don't know for sure. Sleeps in a big bunkhouse down the line.
1: Which bunk?
4: I'll show you if you like.
1: Fine. Sheriff, maybe you better take a look through the mess hall. That boy like him might be fixing a late snack. If you don't find him, come up and meet me. And if you do find him, call me before you try and take him.
0: Right.
4: Bunkhouse is this way.
1: No light in the place.
4: Well, some of the boys was going into town for a moonlight dance. Don't know if Ben went with them or not.
1: Has he been packing any money that you know of?
4: Well, oh yeah, come to think of it, he had quite a bit. Said he hit it lucky in a dice game and that... Well, he did get it in the dice game, didn't he?
1: If he did, the other fellow never got a chance to roll him.
4: Oh? Well, here we are. I'll light this lamp for you. Ben sleeps in that third bunk on the right.
1: Thanks. I'll wait for him.
4: All right, I'll get back to my books and... Just entering a shipment that's being hauled out tonight. That's why you found me working.
1: Go ahead. But if you see Casey, don't mention I'm here. The foreman went back to his shack, and I ripped Ben Casey's bunk apart. There was nothing in the bunk or the covering. I dragged the footlocker out from underneath and was bending over it when...
5: All right, Ranger, up with it, and don't turn around.
1: They're up.
5: What are you doing here?
1: If you're Ben Casey, you know what I'm doing. This is the end of the road, boy.
5: I'll take that lantern.
1: I'd be careful with that, Ben. Remember what happened the last time you dropped a lantern?
5: You're pretty smart, ain't you, mister? But I'm smart, too. Here's a present for you.
1: The edge of the bunk and the flaming kerosene splashed over me. I beat the flames out with my hands and dove for the door. He'd rammed something against the outside of it. When I forced it open, I stumbled over a heavy log bench he'd used as a barricade.
6: Hey, Ranger, what is it?
1: Casey! You see him, Sheriff?
6: Well, somebody ran off that way.

0: the rail siding.
1: Let's go.
2: We spotted him swinging up the side of a flat car as the train hit the main line and started to roll. We grabbed onto one of the last cars and scrambled to the top and started to work our way forward.
0: There he is, about five cars ahead.
1: I can't see him. Kerosene scorched my eyes.
0: He can see us all right and shoot.
1: Drop flat. We'll crawl up on him. He can't go any farther than the length of the train.
0: There he goes. He's jumping.
1: I see him. I'm going after him.
0: Well, I'm coming with you. He's breaking through the wheel.
2: No, but he's close. About 10 yards in, not moving. Keep low. We're silhouetted good against this clearing.
3: What you doing, Pearson?
2: Taking off my jacket. See if you can find a stick about 5 feet long.
3: Well, here's a dead branch. Now, this do?
2: Fine. Give it to me.
3: What you fixing to do?
2: I'm going to put this branch through my coat sleeves like this. Here. When I tell you, hold it up.
3: I get it. Something for him to shoot at, huh?
2: Right. I'll fire at his gun flash.
4: All right, Casey, come out with your hands up. This is your last chance, Casey.
2: Okay, Sheriff. Lift the coat.
0: You got him!
1: Come on!
5: Don't shoot, Ray! Don't kill me! Oh, please, please give me a chance.
2: Like you gave Milt Thomas? It was a short train ride, Casey, but I got a hunch you'll get a longer one soon. Come on.
6: Ben Casey confessed to the murder of Milt Thomas. On August 2nd, 1948, he entered Huntsville Penitentiary. His sentence, life imprisonment.
7: Joe McRae, that was a great show tonight. Wheaties and I are proud of you.
8: Thank you, Frank. I like to please the customers.
7: Well, now, so do I. Take Wheaties, for instance.
8: Frank, are you going to say that Wheaties taste good?
7: Well, yes, I was going to touch on that.
8: And are you going to say that Wheaties are good for people?
7: Yes, yes, I was going to say just that.
8: Anything else?
7: Well, no, I guess that just about covers it, Joel. Except
8: telling people to get some.
7: That's it, how'd you know?
8: Well, that's easy, Frank. I'm a Wheaties eater myself.
7: You hear that, folks? You too can be a Wheaties eater. As early as tomorrow morning. Breakfast of champions, you know. Get some.
6: Next week, Joel McRae in another authentic reenactment of a case from the files of the Texas Rangers. This story was transcribed and adapted by David Bruce and was produced and directed by Stacy Keach. Hal Gibney speaking.
7: And this is the Wheaties man, Frank Martin, inviting you to listen Monday night to Frank Lovejoy and Nightbeat on the Wheaties Big Parade. See you then.
6: Tomorrow there's good listening with the Summer Symphony on...

This is on an album we had out called The Village Green. Oh, by the way, it's nice to be in San Francisco. where Stuart McKenzie comes from. And a guy called McKenzie, we like. By the way, I've got a round of applause for Dave Davis on lead guitar.

0: ladies and gentlemen, the story you are about to hear is true. The names have been changed to protect the innocent.
1: Dragnet.
0: You're a detective sergeant. You're assigned a homicide detail. You get a call from a man who tells you his wife has failed to keep an appointment. There's no trace of her. There's evidence of foul play. Your job? Find her.
2: Dragnet, the documented drama of an actual crime. For the next 30 minutes, in cooperation with the Los Angeles Police Department, you will travel step by step on the side of the law through an actual case transcribed from official police files. From beginning to end, from crime to punishment, Dragnet is the story of your police force in action.
3: It was Friday, August 7th. It was warm in Los Angeles. We were working the night watch out of homicide detail. My partner's Frank Smith. The boss is Captain Lorman. My name's Friday. I was on my way back from missing persons, and it was 1:27 a.m. when I got back to room 42, homicide squad room.
4: Hi, Joe. You talked to Graham?
3: Yeah, he just got in.
4: How'd they do?
3: Well, they came up with a kid.
4: Where'd they find him?
3: The boyfriends. They were watching TV. The missing youngster had told his friend his mother knew he was there.
4: Uh-huh. Everything's all right then, huh?
3: Yeah, I guess so. Graham said the kid's going to have to eat standing up for a few days.
4: You know, it's a funny thing about parents.
3: What do you mean?
4: A thing like this happens and all they care about is getting their kids back.
3: Mm-hmm.
4: After a while, they begin to think about it and get sore. Doesn't make a lot of sense.
3: Well, you figure it. You got a couple kids.
4: Yeah, I guess it'd be the same way.
3: I got it. Homicide Friday. Guess her, that's right. Well, where were you supposed to meet her? Well, have you checked there? Let's see. All right, you want to give me that address? Yes, sir. No, we'll be right out. Right, goodbye, sir. Oh, we got one we better check here.
4: Yeah?
3: Bartender out of Normandy. Says his wife's supposed to meet him a half hour ago and she hasn't shown up.
4: He called his house?
3: Yeah, she's not there either. Says she's never been late before.
4: Yeah, it's always the first time.
3: Well, he doesn't think so.
4: Huh?
3: He thinks she's been kidnapped. Frank and I left the office and drove over to the bar. It was located on the corner of Normandy Avenue and Monroe Street. In the event the story we'd gotten on the phone was true and the woman had been kidnapped, we parked the car down the street and I walked back to the place. A couple of minutes later, Frank followed. We met the man who'd placed the call, George Cabot. We asked him to tell us what was wrong.
5: Sure didn't waste any time getting here.
3: You want to tell us what's happened?
5: Yeah, my wife's gone.
4: How do you mean?
5: Ethel's disappeared.
3: Well, when'd you see her last?
5: This morning when I left the house.
4: Have you talked to her since then?
5: Yeah, 12:55 tonight. She called here to tell me she was on the way down.
3: Mm-hmm. Did she seem all right then?
5: As far as I could tell.
3: Possible that she might have stopped at one of the neighbors?
5: Well, I thought about that, too, but I checked. None of them have seen her.
4: You called your home, Annie.
5: Yeah, I didn't get any answer. I tell you, something's happened to Ethel. I'm about to blow my cork not knowing what it is.
4: Well, maybe she's still at the house and didn't hear the phone ring.
5: Yeah, I figured that, too. Maybe that's her. Hello, Ethel, what? No, this is Cabot's Bar and Grill. Yes, ma'am. Who? No, I didn't see him tonight. No, I'm sure. Yeah, I'd know him. No, lady, I'm not lying for him. He isn't here. Yeah, if I see him, I will. Yeah, good night. Wasn't her.
3: Yeah.
5: Woman's in the same fix I'm in, only she can't find her husband.
3: Cabot?
5: Yes, sir.
3: I hope you won't be offended by this, but does your wife drink?
5: You mean you think she stopped at some bar and got gassed up and just didn't show up? Is that what you mean?
3: No, that's not exactly what I meant. I just asked if your wife drank.
5: Well, you got it all wrong. Ethel has a martini once in a while before dinner, but if she wanted to drink any more than that, she could come down here and I'd pour for her.
3: All right. It's a question we have to ask. You understand that?
5: Just as long as you don't think that Ethel's a lush, because she is.
4: You said you checked your house, huh?
5: Yeah, when she didn't show up, I waited a while, and then I got worried and called Mrs. Lawrence. She's the lady next door.
3: Mm-hmm.
5: Asked her if she'd seen Ethel.
3: Yeah.
5: She said my wife had been over there all evening. They were playing that baseball game, line drive, you know, with the cards.
4: I don't think I know it.
5: It's a new game. Anyway, they played that for a while, and then they watched the television, and at 12:30, Ethel said she had to come down and meet me. Mrs. Lawrence said she left the house then and drove away.
3: Uh-huh.
5: His neighbor's kind of bubble-headed, you know. She's not real bright about things, so I thought that maybe Ethel had gotten sick and couldn't answer the phone when I called.
3: Yeah.
5: I called a cab and went home. The car was gone, so was Ethel. I checked the whole house and the yard. Not a sign of her. Looked in the front closet, too. Her coat was gone. I'm sure she'd left the house.
3: Mm-hmm.
5: I had the cab driver come back to the bar the same way that Ethel always drives it. I thought maybe there was an accident or something. If there was, I'd be able to see it. You know, people are cops.
3: Yeah, I understand.
5: Wasn't anything.
4: Does she always come down here at night?
5: Regular as clockwork. Never misses. Excuse me.
3: Yeah, sure.
5: Hello. Yeah. No, I remember. No, ma'am, I haven't seen. Look, lady, I got my own troubles. I'm not trying to cover up for your husband. Well, it doesn't make any difference to me or not what you think. He isn't here. Okay, that's fine with me. Never ran up more than a 30-cent tab anyway. And even then, he ate all the peanuts on the barn. You tell him I said so. Yeah, good night.
1: Real crackpot.
3: You were saying that your wife made it a practice to come down here. Is that right?
5: That's right. You see, our boy was killed in the Pacific 5 years ago, our only kid. We both took it pretty hard. It got on Ethel's nerves sitting around the house by herself, so she drove down to pick me up. Get here a little early and help me with the cleanup.
4: Yes, sir.
5: Called at 12:55 to say she was leaving, walking the door at 1:05. Didn't vary more than a minute either way.
3: Mm-hmm.
5: Depend on the light at the corner of Denmore and Santa Monica. If she makes it green, it's 1:04 when she walks in. Otherwise, she's a minute later.
3: I see. Does she always call before she leaves the house?
5: I can walk over to the phone at 5:01 and pick it up. No, she's going to be on the other end.
3: Has your wife been in good mental spirits lately, do you know?
5: How do you mean?
3: Well, I mean, has there been anything on her mind? Anything that worried her more than usual?
5: No, she didn't say anything. If there was, I'd have been able to tell.
4: Is there any special reason why you think she's been kidnapped?
5: Just that she's gone. It isn't like Ethel to do something like this. I know it's not her idea.
3: Never done anything like this before, then?
5: No.
3: Mm-hmm. Do you have a picture of her we could have?
5: Sure, I got one in my wallet. You're probably that woman again. Oh, look, I haven't seen you. What? Now, look, don't you try that with me. No, I don't. If you hurt her, I'll make you sorry the rest of your life. Hello? Hello?
3: Cabot? Cabot?
5: What?
3: What's the matter?
5: Nothing. I guess I made a mistake about the whole thing.
3: How do you mean that?
5: I guess nothing's happened to Ethel. Just forget I called you about it.
4: Is that the way you want it?
5: Yeah, I'm sorry to cause you all the trouble. I'd like to buy you a drink if I can.
3: No, thanks.
5: Sorry about the whole thing.
3: You want to tell us what they said?
5: Who?
3: Party on the phone there.
5: I don't want to talk about anything.
3: You're not going to help your wife that way. Now, what did they ask for?
5: Look, I told you guys it was all a mistake. Now, why not let it go at that?
4: How about the picture you were going to give us?
5: There's no reason for it. The whole thing's a goof-up.
3: Well, your talk on the phone didn't make it sound that way.
5: All right, she's gone. Those are the people who have her.
4: They asked for money?
5: No. They said for me to sit tight and not to tell anybody or they'd kill Ethel. I'm going to do like they say.
3: You're taking a big responsibility on yourself, Cabot.
5: Maybe so, but she's my wife.
3: This is a big city. It's going to be a little tough for us to find the kidnappers without your help.
5: Not so bad.
3: How do you mean that?
5: I got an idea who they are. It isn't going to be too hard to find out.
4: You go out on a limb and you may give your wife more trouble than help.
5: Ethel's my wife.
3: You're not going to let us help you then, huh?
5: No, and I don't want to go over it anymore. I got the only stake in this anyway.
3: Well, you're wrong about that.
5: What?
3: What about your wife? Because of his attitude, it was useless to question George Cabot any further. We left the bar and got in touch with the office. We made arrangements for a complete 24-hour surveillance to be kept on him. In most cases of this type, the kidnappers usually demand that the victim's friends or relatives stay away from law enforcement agencies. They do this to stall for time. Statistics prove that in the vast majority of cases, the victim's fate was decided long before the kidnapping occurred. It never is the intent of any officer to endanger the life of a kidnapped victim, but at the same time, it is necessary for them to have all available information so that they can move rapidly when the case does break. In an effort to gain more information on the missing woman, Frank and I went over to see the victim's next-door neighbor. She identified herself as Carol Lawrence and asked us into the house.
6: I'm not sure this is quite proper, you know.
3: What's that, Miss Lawrence?
6: A couple of men in my house at this hour, especially with me in my bathrobe.
3: Well, I'm sure the neighbors will understand.
6: Well, I hope so. A couple of real gabby ones from the street, you know.
3: Mm-hmm.
6: Big mouths.
3: Yes, ma'am.
6: Guess you being policeman, it's all right, you think?
3: Yes, ma'am.
6: Okay, then. What do you want to know?
3: When did you see Miss Cabot last?
6: You mean Ethel?
3: That's right.
6: Well, sorry, tonight. Why?
4: What time did she leave?
6: Well, I guess it was about 12:30.
3: Say where she was going?
6: We didn't have to.
3: What do you mean?
6: Ethel only goes one place that time of night.
3: Yeah.
6: Down to pick up George.
3: We understand she usually calls him before she leaves.
6: That's right. I left here at 12:30, went next door to get a coat. A couple of minutes later, I heard her drive off.
4: What can you tell us about her?
6: Nice woman. Real nice.
4: Yes, ma'am.
6: We're great chums, you know. Belong to the same club and see a lot of each other.
3: Mm-hmm.
6: You see, my husband's gone and Ethel's man works every night, so she's alone a lot of the time, too.
3: I understand.
6: Ever since their boy was killed, she's been kind of empty.
3: How was that?
6: Their boy was killed.
3: Yes,
6: she's
3: ma'am.
6: Been kind of empty ever since.
3: I see.
6: Then two George don't help much.
3: What do you mean, Miss Lawrence?
6: Oh, maybe I shouldn't have said anything.
3: Well, it's all right, ma'am.
6: I sure don't want to get nobody in trouble.
3: Well, you won't.
6: You won't nose it around that I told you anything.
3: No, ma'am.
6: How about you?
4: No, ma'am.
6: One thing I can't go is a person who carries tails. Just can't go. I don't want anybody to say that about me.
3: Well, yes, ma'am. What is it you're going to say?
6: I guess it'll be all right. You're so honest looking.
3: Thank you.
6: He is, too.
4: Yes, ma'am.
3: What would you like to tell us, Miss Lawrence?
6: Well, you know, poor Ethel isn't very happy.
3: Is that so?
6: Oh, my. Yeah, I feel so sorry for her sometimes.
3: What about?
6: Well, it's that husband of hers.
3: Mr. Cabot?
6: Yeah. Oh, he's a good provider and all, but I always say there's more to life than just that.
3: Yes, ma'am.
6: Nice home, good car, paid bills and all, but George isn't the fella he makes out, you know.
3: That's so?
6: Why do you think Ethel goes down to that bar to pick him up every night?
3: Well, we don't know. Why don't you tell us?
6: You're a man. You should be able to figure it out. She doesn't trust him. That's why.
3: Uh-huh.
6: All those girls hanging around the bar. Ethel notices things like that. George has got pretty big eyes, too. It doesn't take a lot of imagination to add it all up.
3: Well, has Mrs. Cabot ever talked to you about all this?
6: A couple of times. She'd come over, crying because of something George had said or done. She'd tell me.
3: Mm-hmm.
6: No, sir. No matter what it looked like, they weren't very happy.
4: Did they ever quarrel that you know of?
6: A lot of times. George used to yell at her, scream about her leaving him alone. Could hear it over here. Summertime, you know. The windows are open. Sound carries right over.
3: Uh-huh.
6: Couldn't really not hear it. And mind, I didn't try.
3: Yes, we understand. Any of these quarrels ever get violent, do you know?
6: You mean, did George ever hit her?
3: That's right.
6: Oh, you bet he did. Gave her a black eye once. Took a couple of weeks for it to go away. Poor Ethel. She tried to hide it with makeup, but she could still tell.
3: I see. When she left, did she say that she was going down to pick up her husband?
6: Yeah. Told me she had to go get George. Made her a little mad tonight.
4: Why is that?
6: Missed the last part of the movie on TV.
4: I see.
6: Ethel had to leave before we found out who the swindler was.
4: Uh-huh. Can you tell us what kind of a car the Cabots drive?
6: Pontiac.
4: Coupe or sedan?
6: Sedan, light blue.
4: Mm. What year?
6: This one. Brand new.
3: Mm-hmm. Do you happen to know the license number?
6: No. Didn't give that to you. Didn't pay a lot of attention.
3: Do you know if they do business with one service station?
6: No, I can't tell you that.
3: Can you give us a description of Mrs. Cabot?
6: Sure. I'll give you a picture if you want one.
3: We'd appreciate it.
6: It's no trouble at all.
3: Right.
6: I've got a scrapbook here. Some shots of Ethel.
3: Mm-hmm.
6: Ah, here's that pencil sharpener I was looking for. It's here now. Now, I know it's here.
3: Is that it there, the book?
6: No. That's my high school annual. Now, wait just a minute. Well, it is here. I know it is here. Oh, here it is. Mm-hmm. I took all these myself.
3: Yes, ma'am. They're very nice.
6: Oh, that's my husband. I took that at Coronado Island one spring.
3: Mm-hmm.
6: Oh, here's one you can take. This one here in the chef's hat, that's Ethel. We were having a barbecue and she was the cook. It's a little fuzzy, but it gives you an idea what she looks like, you see.
3: Mm-hmm.
6: Well, her hair's cut short now. Had it cut last month, kind of bob-like. Well, you can take it.
3: Thank you very much, ma'am.
6: You know, I just thought of it. You haven't told me what this is all about. Something happened to Ethel and George?
3: Well, we're not sure yet. We're just checking out a complaint.
6: Oh, well, as long as you're all right.
3: Yes, ma'am. Well, I think that about covers it. Sure like to thank you for your cooperation.
6: No, I'm happy to help.
4: Good night, Ms. Lawrence.
6: Good night, Mr. Smith.
3: Well, there's one more thing.
6: Mm-hmm.
3: Will you be home tomorrow if we have to get in touch with you?
6: All day. If I don't answer right away, let the phone ring for a while. I got some work to do in the garden.
3: All right, ma'am. Thank you very much.
6: Well, I hope I helped you out. Good night.
3: Good night.
4: Good night. What do you think?
3: I don't know. The way she tells it, something's out of line, isn't it?
4: Well, Cabot seemed to be pretty upset when he got that phone call.
3: There's only one big trouble with that.
4: What do you mean?
3: Maybe that's what he wanted us to think. AM. Frank and I got back to the office. We ran the names George and Ethel Cabot through R&I, but we found no record on them. We sent a teletype to DMV up in Sacramento asking for all available information on a car registered to George Cabot or his wife or both. Frank went over to the business office to see if the men in the units that were keeping Cabot under surveillance had reported in. There were no messages. We made a 15.7 report, directing it to Captain Lorman, telling him of what had happened and what action we'd taken. At 3:52 a.m., we were ready to leave the office.
4: You all set?
3: Yeah. Well, let's go.
4: All right.
3: I get it.
4: Make it fast, huh?
5: Homicide Friday. Where? Yeah. Okay, we'll be right over.
4: What do you got?
3: Ethel Cabot.
4: Yeah?
3: We just found her.
2: You are listening to Dragnet, the authentic story of your police force in action.
3: Frank and I left the office and immediately drove over to Georgia Street Receiving Hospital. When we got there, we talked to Dr. Sebastian, and he gave us the whole story. The woman had been found lying by the roadside. She was picked up by a motorist. He'd taken her directly to the hospital. Sebastian went on to tell us that from her appearance, Ethel Cabot had been severely beaten and then rolled or dragged in hot tar. Her clothes were covered with it. Her hair was matted. The doctor said that the woman's head had been shaved and that most of the tar had been removed. A tentative identification had been made through a letter found on her person when she'd been brought in. An attempt was made to call her husband, but there was no answer at either the bar or at their home. Frank and I waited until the woman had been treated. Then we went in to talk to her. She was in a state of severe shock, and she was incoherent.
7: Don't hit me anymore. Please don't hit me anymore.
3: It's out of her hand.
4: Yeah.
7: I didn't do anything. Don't hit me.
3: Miss Cabot. Miss Cabot.
7: Please let me go. Please.
3: You're all right now. There's nothing to be afraid of here.
7: You're lying.
3: You're in a hospital, Miss Cabot. You're all right.
7: Don't let him get me anymore. Don't let him touch me.
3: Nobody's going to hurt you, Miss Cabot.
7: Where's George?
4: We're trying to reach him, ma'am.
7: I don't want to see him. Not ever. All his fault.
3: George caused this?
7: They told me.
3: Well, who said that?
7: Both of them. They said they were doing it for George.
3: There were two people?
7: Yes. They kept hitting me. And they poured the tar over me. There wasn't anything I could do. Nothing.
4: Did you know these men?
7: They kept hitting me. George! George, tell them to stop. Not anymore, please. Not anymore.
3: Miss Cabot, do you know who the two men were?
7: No, I don't know them. They didn't have any reason to do it. Except for George. That's what they told me. I didn't know they were going to hit me like that.
3: Did you hear a name?
7: No, I don't know them.
4: Did either one of them call a name of any kind?
7: Please make them stop. Don't let them pour any more tar on me.
3: Miss Cabot.
7: Burns. I can't stand anymore.
3: Miss Cabot, can you tell us what the men looked like?
7: George. George, tell them to stop.
3: Miss Cabot.
4: Now, we're not going to get much more out of her, Joe.
3: No. Better get a policewoman up here to stand by.
4: Yeah.
7: George. George, I can't stop.
8: Joe?
3: Yeah, Dave.
8: While you were talking, the Cabot woman called, came in for you. Get in touch with the business office.
3: Okay, Dave, right away.
4: They probably got a line on Cabot, huh?
9: Hello, this Friday. When? Okay, we're leaving right now.
8: Right, bye.
9: Well, that really tears it.
4: What's that?
9: I just lost the tail on Cabot.
3: We got in touch with a unit who'd been assigned to keep Cabot under surveillance. They told us that the man had gone downtown and had entered an all-night movie. In the darkness, he managed to get away. A team of men was sent out to his house, but he hadn't returned. A stakeout was set up on it. A check of his bar failed to yield any additional information as to his whereabouts. A local broadcast was sent out to all units asking that they be on the lookout for the man. If he was found, he was to be taken into custody, and we were to be notified immediately. 6:45 a.m. Frank and I checked out of the office, and we went home to shave and change our clothes. At 8:15 a.m., we got back to homicide.
9: There was somebody waiting to see us.
8: You want to see us? Are you Friday and Smith?
9: That's right.
8: I'm Arnold Leffer. I got something to tell you.
9: All right.
8: You heard from Cabot?
9: No.
8: Oh, I figured maybe he'd call you.
9: You know him?
8: Yeah, I work for him. Help out in this place.
9: You heard from him?
8: Yeah, this morning. He called me at home.
9: Did he say where he was?
8: No, but I think he'd been drinking. He sounded like it.
9: Yeah.
8: It was either that or he was mad, one or the other.
9: Is that right?
8: Yeah, last time I heard him talk like he did this morning was when he had that beef in the bar about a week ago.
9: What was that all about?
8: Oh, a couple of guys thought they were pretty rough, tried to prove it to George.
9: Yeah.
8: Well, he cleaned up the place with him.
10: What caused that beef?
8: Well, they started to get loud with a couple of girls in the place. George told them to quiet down. They didn't do it, so he told them to get out.
9: Yeah.
8: They didn't want to go, and they tried to put the muscle on George, but they tried it with the wrong guy. George really showed them.
9: That's all?
8: Oh, yeah. Bounced them both right out in the street. Guys were pretty sore about it.
9: When did this happen?
8: About a week ago. I don't remember the exact date.
9: Mm-hmm.
8: They were pretty sore. Told George they'd find some way to get even with him.
9: I get it. Homicide Friday. He's not here right now. Can I take a message? Mm-hmm. Yes, ma'am. No, he's not working today. Yes, ma'am. Well, if you give me your number, I'll have him call when he gets in. All right. That's 98. Yes, ma'am. No, it's right in the message book. No, he'll see it. That's right. Yes, ma'am. Mm-hmm. No, he'll look at the book when he comes in. No, the first thing. You bet. Well, you're more than welcome. Yes, ma'am. Bye. You know these two men?
8: Yeah, I've seen them a couple times around the bar.
10: You know their names?
8: Well, one of them's called Jack something or other. I don't know the last part.
10: How about the other one?
8: I can't do you any good there.
9: You know where we can find them?
8: Yeah, that's one of the reasons I came in here. I want to tell you what George said to me.
9: Yeah?
8: Well, he said he found out who kidnapped Ethel. Told me he was going to get him. He mentioned this Jack. Figured was the same guy.
9: Where can we find him?
8: Well, there's a rooming house over on 7th I can show you.
9: Well, let's go.
8: Look, there's something else, though.
9: What's that?
8: Well, I was at the bar when George called, and after I talked to him, I checked around.
9: Yeah?
8: His gun's gone.
3: Frank and I left the office and drove over to 7th Street. The barboy pointed out the rooming house where he said we could find Jack and his friend. We checked with the manager and found that two men answering the description we'd gotten shared a room on the third floor. We left Arnold Leffer in the car and we went up to the room.
10: Should be the last one.
9: Yeah.
10: Wonder if Cabot's gotten here yet.
9: He has. Come on. Stick it in.
11: All right.
9: All right, Cabot, let him go.
11: Get him away.
9: All right, come on.
11: Please don't stop me. He's crazy. This guy's crazy.
9: Come on, Cabot. Take it easy now. Come on. Come on over here. Get over there.
11: Please, you keep him away from me.
9: Go on, move. What do you think you're going to prove doing a thing like this, Cabot?
5: A couple of minutes more, I wouldn't have cared.
9: We found your wife. She's going to be all right.
5: Yeah, I know.
9: You didn't help yourself much doing a thing like this.
11: He's crazy.
5: You shut up.
9: All right, now, come on. Calm down, both of you, and stand still.
5: All right.
9: How about this one?
5: Name's Rico Martin. Him and Jack took my wife.
9: They admit it?
5: Yeah, they said they did it to get even with me for the fight.
11: Well, we didn't hurt her. We just scared her a little bit, that's all.
9: They're right.
11: Well, what difference does it make? We're going to beat it anyway.
9: You are, huh?
11: Sure. All we've got to do is come up with the right plea.
9: Yeah, you got it all figured, haven't you?
11: Sure. There's a lot of ways we can go.
9: Yeah, we got one in mind.
0: The story you have just heard is true. The names were changed to protect the innocent.
2: On December 14th, trial was held in Department 98, Superior Court of the State of California, in and for the County of Los Angeles. Jack Prescott Bischoff and Rico Blake Martin were tried and convicted of kidnapping one count. They both received sentence as prescribed by law. Kidnapping with bodily injury is punishable by life imprisonment without possibility of parole or by death in the lethal gas chamber.

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0: fine. Now, would you take your overshoes off and play the same thing again, please? Well, good afternoon. It's Matinee with Bob and Ray again. Gay half-hour variety show with music by Ken and Bill. Charlie McGoyne is controlled. Sponsors, public features, educational items, and various things like that.
1: Well, we should explain. We're back to our usual location here in the studio today.
0: Things are much better today. I understand there's quite a beef about that.
1: Yes, Mr. Wilson beefed about the location. And can you imagine that his complaint was this, Bob? He couldn't see Bill Graves.
0: That's good.
1: Well, it's one of them things. It's
0: I suppose it is, but we're back in our old home ground now today.
1: And we could lick the starch out of any invader, don't you think, Bob?
0: I believe we could, sure thing.
1: Lock that door, man. Batten down the hatch.
0: You know what I'm very anxious to find out is what happened to Terence O'Raffigan.
1: I got a late bulletin for you. Right. His name is Lawrence McGaffigan.
0: Lawrence McGaffigan. I had it pretty close.
1: And,
0: I think we should find out right away how he's making out tracking down that band of criminals.
1: I don't.
0: Well,
1: he left them
0: in a very tough position yesterday.
1: He was pushed into the drink.
0: Yes, but they had pulled him out. They had pulled him out, and the complete police force of Big City Metropolis. We got it. We got it over here.
1: No, I never repeat very
0: good
1: things. I sent him along to the Saturday Evening Post. They use him as fillers.
0: He's known as Franklin P. Jones.
1: Certainly.
0: To some people.
1: But friends, my big reason for being here today, of course, is to talk to you about snow and what it means to us in this atomic age and how we can put snow to work for us. A grand new medium of energy. Snow is so much and so good and so white that we should be able to do something with it. This morning at my laboratory, I was talking with my assistant, Mr. Carl Crublet, who you all remember is the
2: man who developed... Do you recall? Yes, I believe he did come up. Yes, he did.
3: That's as good as anything.
2: What?
3: Fire escapes for boats.
2: Oh, I don't know. It could be something, but we won't go into it, and I won't even bother
1: with snow as an energy.
0: I think we should look in on Terence O'Raffigan. What was his name?
1: Lawrence.
0: Let me write it down. Lawrence.
1: McGaffigan. Cop.
0: Yesterday we heard how the entire combined brains of the Big City Metropolis Police Force had...
1: Oh, announcer, McGaffigan now has a new little speech at the beginning. You just say, here is Lawrence McGaffigan, cop.
0: Lawrence McGaffigan, cop.
1: And it shall be my duty as cop to prosecute to the full extent of the law all criminals guilty of crimes perpetrated within the boundaries of this county, and to defend with equal vigor all the rights and privileges of all its citizens.
0: Yesterday, we heard the mayor of Big City Metropolis say,
4: now look here, old McGaffigan. You've got to go out and bring in this dangerous band of criminals because I want action.
1: We heard the fire department chief say,
5: how do you do?
0: And we heard Lawrence McGaffigan cop say,
1: what are we going to do? Like a rat?
0: We left Lawrence as he was patrolling his beat along the waterfront.
1: We left Lawrence on Route 110. Heading towards Methuen.
0: So far... A little less noisy, please.
1: Mr. Wilson, can you play a harmonica?
0: Peabody doesn't listen to this program, so don't worry about a ward.
1: That sounds like a group of Larry Adlers. Can you play, zither?
0: Zithers are coming back, you know.
1: Yeah, zithers definitely are coming back.
0: Zithers a zither season.
1: Good. I like that.
0: Lawrence McGaffigan cop is standing outside the Romani Tea Room in Big City Metropolis, looking for his first clue in tracking down this dangerous band of criminals. Inside, soft music plays.
1: Hey, Eddie, come here. I'm Lawrence McGaffigan cop.
6: Yeah, cop, what can I do?
1: I'm from Central Headquarters, Homicide Division.
6: Righto.
1: Up two flights.
6: What can I do for you?
1: As you know, it has been a terrible crime wave in this big town.
6: Yeah, a lot of jewelry stores been busted in it.
1: That's right. and it's been my assigned duty to track down these here criminals.
6: Good for you, Larry.
1: And I want to ask you a few questions.
6: Sure thing.
1: Where was you?
6: Huh?
1: Where was you?
6: I was right here all the time, Larry. I didn't do it.
1: Why?
6: I didn't do it, really. I didn't do it.
1: Better come along with me. I don't like your look.
6: Okay, then. I'll come along with you.
1: I gotta try everything.
6: Okay.
7: Meanwhile, at police headquarters, the mayor is up in arms.
1: I'm holding him.
4: I tell you, we've got to have action in this case. I've got my best man.
1: Wait a minute, man. I'm going to put you into this chair over here.
4: All right.
1: There we are. Now.
4: That's much better. Now I can pound the table and demand action. I've got my best cop, Lawrence McGaffigan, on the case.
1: You call me, man.
4: He should be in any time with
1: I'm here,
4: the latest report of what he's been doing.
1: Man, don't you remember me?
4: I expect a knock on the door any moment from Lawrence McGaffigan, cop.
1: There, I'm here all the time.
4: He doesn't see me. Must have been Lawrence
1: McGaffigan,
4: cop. Come in. Come in,
1: whoever it is. Oh, it's you, McGaffigan. Oh, yes. I thought I was a ghost there for a minute.
4: Have you turned up any new clues in this hunt for this dangerous band of criminals? I want action.
1: I picked up that newspaper man you told me to trail.
4: Where is he?
1: He's at the Pokey.
4: Meanwhile, at the Pokey.
1: That's a little nightclub on the outskirts of town.
7: Two men talk in excited whispers. Then crosstown, at Big City Metropolis's police force, the mayor stands up.
1: Uh-oh.
7: He sits down again.
4: McGaffigan, I tell you, I need action. Right now, I need a needle and thread.
1: Right now. Right now, you need more than anything that I have to offer.
7: We'll hear more about this tomorrow.
1: Lawrence McGaffigan, cop, returns with another exciting episode in his life tomorrow at the same time. Brought to you by Gangs Incorporated.
4: What say we listen to the Cordettes, huh?
1: The who?
4: The Cordettes.
1: That's a swell name.

0: Hey, those five quartets are very, very interesting.
1: Nice voice.
0: They're all girls, as you probably gathered, friend.
2: That's why they didn't have a
0: four of them? Oh, four? Bob. I wish you would keep off stage when I'm counting the quartets like that.
1: They have very unusual arrangements. They sing a lot of barbershop quartet songs.
0: They all sing a different key, Mr. Wilson, with his keened ear.
1: You mean Bill Lawrence and the Claudettes and the Mariners and Arthur Godfrey all sing in different keys?
0: What did he say? Yeah. Mr. Wilson, would you repeat it, please?
1: That's what he said.
0: Please, we...
1: All of the different artists sing in different keys.
0: Well, yes, that's what I said.
1: That's their own prerogative.
0: Oh, I thought all the quartets had a different key. It sounded like it. I mean, there were very funny harmonics coming out of the loudspeaker.
3: Some were winking and blinking at me.
1: By the way, we have this loudspeaker here. Why don't we tune it into something, huh? Let's tune this loudspeaker into something.
0: What should we tune? You know, we haven't tuned in some interesting radio programs for a long time.
1: Come on, I think we should.

0: Thanks very much. I wanted to mention the show that the boys are putting on, or that the Harvard Dramatic Club is putting on. Let me see. Five nights, Tuesday, December 13th, and it will extend through Saturday, the 17th of December. They're putting on a modern English version of Antigone. Antigone, you remember him?
1: Oh, yeah, we all remember him.
0: They're putting on this here Antigone,
1: married to Uncle Gunny.
0: Yes, which Catherine Cornell did on Broadway several years ago. Now, these here Harvard Dramatic Club Sturleys are going to put it on for five nights, starting Tuesday, December 13th, and extending through Saturday, the 17th of December. The curtain goes up at 8:30, so be sure and get there about 9:45, everybody. The tickets sell at $1.80 and $1.20.
1: How much are the tickets, Ray?
0: $1.80 and $1.20.
1: Okay.
0: It's being given in Sanders Theater, which is part of Memorial Hall. And to quote Harry Flynn, that's the monstrosity of a building across from the College Yard on Kirkland Street. Thank you and good night.
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0: this
2: Ray.
0: This auspicious occasion will come to a head.
2: We need some fanfares for this.
0: I mean, quiet, everybody.
2: Light music for this, as a matter of fact. 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
0: And bated breath. 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
1: No, you're off on the wrong thing.
0: Follow me, man.
1: Have you got a fanfare again?
0: I want some volunteers.
1: No, you're wrong program.
0: Oh, okay.
1: Next studio down.
0: All right. Captain, we've sighted land.
1: No. Not one of those.
0: But, Christopher,
1: this
0: is a new country.
1: I better just get going into this because we have a lot of ground to cover.
0: We certainly have.
2: This is the Bob and Ray selections of the 1949 All-Star Popular Orchestra.
0: Thank you, Dick. And good afternoon, music lovers. This afternoon, Bob and myself have come to these studios to present for the names of those whom we think have contributed more to music in America and throughout the entire world during the past 13-month period.
2: 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Our selections for the members of All-Star Orchestra. Number one, for piano, we pick
0: Johnny McAteer. We love the way he plays his piano.
2: Right. Now, the violin section...

0: include
1: Guy Lombardo and Evelyn.
0: The base section. First base,
1: Skinny Ennis.
0: Then second base, we'll have Dizzy Gillespie.
1: And at shortstop, Vern Stevens.
0: Then on guitar, Al Raleigh.
1: Saxophone, the entire saxophone division of the United States Marine Band. Every single one of them. Bless them, they've been grand.
0: Bugler, Homer Plunkett from Troop 9. He had a hard fight, but he made it, and he will be in our
1: honorable
0: ensemble.
1: Mention on that bugle, Lyle Gum.
0: Right. And the trumpet section will also include such notables as Tommy Tucker.
1: Arranger, Cyril Blood.
0: Right. That's our all-star band.
1: He's with the Ontario String Quartet.
0: Once we can get all of these people together at one time, we will have one of the greatest aggregations that music has ever known.
1: Doesn't it just fire your imagination to picture all these musicians in one grand organization?
0: It certainly does.
1: Can't you just see them in a big bus one night?
0: Well, not exactly, no, but maybe
1: let's
0: they will.
1: Let's hope, friends, that that band will get together sometime.
0: Right, and all of you musicians that we mentioned, all of you who want to pick up your Bob and Ray Silver G-Clef Awards, just call here at the station.
1: We're awfully sorry that all of you fine musicians who wrote into us begging that we put you on this All-American band, that we didn't have room.
0: Right.
1: I'm awfully sorry, and we did get your letter, Mr. Kuzmetsky.
0: Right. Now, I think it's time that we talk about the Music Nook, since we're on the subject
1: and
0: of music.
1: And our autographed picture will be going right out to you.
0: And your copy of Mule Train. don't you think we should talk about the Music Nook?
2: Why? Because they pay for it?
0: I thought.
2: Well, that's as good a reason as I can think of. Sure. Let's talk about the Music Nook. Well, first of all, it's a music store, friends. And it's a nifty little music store. It's so warm on a cold day. You'll love just going in there to warm up.
0: It's located out of the low-rent district.
2: Yes, sir. Don't forget, there's no sense in putting your money in overhead.
0: You simply take take a bus to Norwood. You turn right. You walk 3 miles. Unless you want to take a cab.
2: Or you can mush it part of the way.
0: Get out of the cab after you go 3 miles and walk 2 blocks. Then climb 14 flights of stairs. There is the Music Nook, nestled away in an attic.
2: Bring your lunch, go early, friends, and spend an entire day browsing through these interesting albums and stuff.
0: Well, the thing that they have the most of, and the best of, are the RCA Victor 45 record player attachments.
2: Oh, how does that go, Bob?
0: Those 45 revolutions a minute.
2: I mean, how could I put it on my...
0: very simply to your radio.
2: I have a radio, which I wouldn't own under any circumstances.
0: No, but supposing you did. Ask me.
2: All right. How would I attach this RCA 45 sterling per minute thing?
0: Now, they also have 45 RPM records.
2: Answer my question.
0: Please, you're embarrassing me.
2: Oh, all right.
0: We haven't got the information on that. No, it's a very simple process to connect them, I understand.
2: Well, you merely pull out the condenser, friend. It's over by the, as you all know, the compressor. Then you take the super heterodyne and fasten it with a little bit of soldering lead to the cold water outlet.
0: Mm-hmm.
2: Cross your fingers and scream fire.
0: And get out fast.
2: See, it's easy.
0: That Music Nook is the place to go if you're looking for the 45 record player attachment.
2: And it's the place to go New Year's Eve, too, friends.
0: Oh, they're having a big party out there New Year's Eve. Beginning next week, the 15th, they're going to be open every night until 9 o'clock, just so they can meet their old friends.
2: That's what they're there for, and I'd love to meet a lot of new friends,
0: too. A lot of the young ones, too.
2: They like to make friends with you folks.
0: That's right.
2: So why don't you go to the Music Nook, for goodness sakes, if you want one of those RCA things, and everyone seems to.
0: You see, what happens, it's located on 1A.
2: Young man, would you like one of those RCA things for your...
3: I don't believe so, no.
2: Okay, well, you can see, friends, that... Well, he's an exception, but most of them do want one. So, if you'd like one... There's only one place.
0: Here's another young man. I believe you'd like one of these 45 player attachments, wouldn't you?
2: Ha! Ha!
0: Then, of course, there are some people.
2: I need one of them things like I need a broken arm.
0: Right. And maybe the ladies in your family would like one of these for Christmas.
4: No, thanks, please.
0: Well, I don't think this mean approach is doing much. But you can get all of your favorite Victor artists on 45 records. Gladys Swarthout.
4: What?
0: Gladys Swarthout.
4: Who is he?
0: He sings on RCA.
4: Is he a baritone or a crooner or what?
0: Well, I believe it's a contralto.
4: Uh-huh.
0: And then you can get Robert Merrill.
2: Excuse me, you don't have to tiptoe in this studio, young man. If you have something to
0: park in and
2: your
0: flat feet to their full extent.
2: don't have to tip in this studio. Do you have a late bulletin, Ken?
5: No.
2: Would you like to divulge it for the tens of listeners we have?
0: The organ blower just blew up.
2: You wouldn't.
3: Call personal finance. Bobby's going to call me one day.
0: Oh. Is that Bobby Norris?
3: No.
0: No?
2: Bobby will call. Okay. Well, we'll all be standing by for that call, and let's hope it stopped the Sturley for you, Ken. And I can't think of a better
0: call for you.
2: Oh, hello.
5: Hello.
2: Yes.
5: Yes, here's the music to call it in a gap.
2: Hello, sir. It's good to hear from you. Did you hear your spot in the radio?
5: Yeah, I was wondering whether you're through or not.
2: No, not yet. We have a few more things we'd like to cover before we wrap the thing
5: up.
2: Well,
5: I think you covered it just about enough.
2: Mm-hmm. Did you like Aunt Jenny today?
5: Yeah, it's getting better.
2: Sure. Well,
5: I
2: put you on, you know.
5: I like that part where she goes into the mayor's office and he's demanding action.
2: That's right. Sure.
5: Boy, that's a good part of it.
2: Remember when you bought
5: that? I hope they do that every day.
2: What's that again?
5: I say I hope they do that every day.
2: Well, we'll speak to them about it anyway.
5: Right. Speak to your scripter.
2: I certainly will, and thank you.
5: Ace Brigode.
2: Who?
5: Ace Brigode.
2: Sure. And thanks for calling.
5: Oh, it's nothing, really.
2: And we hope that you have a long and happy visit with us here at Matinee with Bob and Ray.
5: Well, I wouldn't count on that too much, but...
2: Well, we're not really.
5: All right, for the money, it's a good show, you know?
2: All right, thank you.
5: It's not costing me too much.
2: I
5: build up a lot of goodwill out of it.
2: Mm-hmm.
5: What the heck?
2: Sure. All right, sir. Thank
5: but,
2: you.
5: But, I mean, it's okay.
2: Well, that's the idea we had. Now, tell me, how are your RCA 45?
5: They're all fine.
2: Sure. They asked for me?
5: Yeah. Want to be remembered to you.
2: Good.
5: Right all.
2: Well, now, will you hang up? This is costing me money, I understand.
5: Yeah, well, it's...
2: call collect.
5: It is a collect call, but I figure that's okay.
2: Oh, well, it is.
5: That's fine. Sure.
2: Sure, we're not complaining one iota.
5: Right. If you get time, you might mention I wear a bow tie all the time.
2: All right, sure. We'd tickle to.
5: But you don't need to, I mean...
2: Well, look, I better hang up, and as much as this is...
5: How's the family?
2: Fine, they're all asking for you.
5: Well...
2: Sure. They, my wife was wondering, how are your RCA 45s going?
5: Fine, they want to be ready to her, too.
2: Good.
5: All right.
2: So thanks.
5: Got all the artists out here on those 45 records, you know.
2: Yes, of course.
5: Sure.
2: Bye.
5: Huh?
2: I said goodbye.
5: Oh, yeah. Well, call again, will you?
2: Yes.
5: I mean, let's be friendly about this thing.
2: Sure.
5: Keep
2: Bye.
5: In touch and everything.
2: Bye, sir.
5: Right.
2: Well.
5: Bye.
2: I've hung up, sir.
5: Oh, excuse me. I didn't read that line there. It said goodbye.
2: All right. Now then.
5: Till next time. Goodbye.
2: Mm-hmm. Incidentally, Ken, I have had just ones of requests to sing the Last Mile Home.
0: Well, why don't you do that, and I'll leave the studio.
2: I won't answer that request because it was written by my little boy, and it was his first letter. We don't have it here in the studio.
3: I can get it
2: fast. I tell you what, I'll sing it tomorrow, because then we have tens of listeners.
0: You mean we can look forward to it tomorrow?
2: I'm going to use it as a cliffhanger or a teaser so that everyone will be sure and tune in.
0: Oh,
2: so call all your friends and relatives and tell them to be sure and tune in tomorrow when I sing... The Last Mile Home. That's all I can sing now, friends. It goes something like that.
0: The music goes something like that.
2: So until then, it's been grand talking with you.
0: We're not through yet.
2: Oh.
0: No, we got another 7 minutes or so.
2: Oh, then stop the music.
0: I've got to go down and get that can of Beacon Wax so we can talk about it.
2: And we want to fix the floor today, too.
0: Mm-hmm.
2: You go get the can of wax, and Ken Wilson and Bill Green will play a little music for us. I never... Oh, is this I Never See Maggie Alone?

0: Whatever happened to that?
1: Well, whatever happened to it wasn't bad enough. But it was a wonderful song, and incidentally, Bob Clayton was the first one to spot the musical, I don't know how to describe it exactly, the musical content of that marvelous composition, and he zoomed it to national prominence.
0: I think we should salute him publicly here and now.
1: Now, do you have an off-chord key there? Thank you, Bob, for recognizing I Never See Maggie Alone is a great composition it is.
0: And our thanks to Erwin Walbars, Bob's engineer, for keeping the gain way down when he sings Lily of Laguna. A little bit lower, Erwin, and we'll all be happy.
1: Now then, to get to this Beacon floor wax. Bob, I thought you and I ought to get on the floor here today and kind of tidy up this thing.
0: Well, if you say so,
1: I brought along a few knee pads.
0: Uh-huh.
1: Here's one for you.
0: One for me.
1: And
0: one for you.
1: One for me.
0: One for me.
1: One for you.
0: One for you.
1: One for you.
0: One for me. One for you.
1: Now, they're all
0: for me. Wait, there's one more coming for me.
1: Oh, that's right.
0: There it is.
1: And that's all. Now we're all set. Now then, if you'll give us a little more mic cord, we'll get down on the floor here.
0: I'll open this can here.
1: It opens up very easily, Bob. No, you no. No, no, let me try it now. Oh,
0: huh?
1: Now I'll open it. Oh, we better give it another. No, by jingo, well, let's pound it on the floor a little.
0: Is it getting loose there? There's the top right off, just as easy as pie.
1: Say,
0: that is pie in there.
1: Say, this looks good enough to eat.
0: It's pie.
1: It isn't Beacon floor wax.
0: Huh?
1: It's canned pie.
0: Looks like butterscotch pie filling.
2: Yes.
0: Why? Well, don't use it for that, Fred.
1: No, really, friends, this Beacon floor wax is the greatest wax that was ever invented. I like it better than atomic energy myself. Now, you folks may like atoms and all that sort of thing, but for me, I'll take Beacon floor wax every time. And now here is my announcer to tell you all about it. Take it away.
0: It can be bought in the handy 59-cent pint size.
1: You can get a freight car of it, too, if you have the money.
0: You can get a quart for 98 cents and a gallon for $2.89.
1: In other words, all you can drink.
0: And one of these, two halves of your floor, which you have already put one half of any kind of... See, I'm reading this backwards. I'm starting from the end and trying to work out.
1: I've got a late bulletin. They would like you to read it from the front.
0: All right. You'll want your florist to have that special holiday gleam for the Christmas season. The intelligent way to find out what floor wax to buy for brighter floors is to make a comparative test.
1: Thank you, Boris.
0: All you have to do is divide your floor into two parts.
1: Boris, I have a body here.
0: All through. On one of these, try Beacon floor wax. That's where I came in, you see.
1: Yes.
0: The wax that has gained an international reputation for long gleaming wear. 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The Beacon Wax Company guarantees full money back if the test doesn't prove that Beacon outshines and outwears all other brands. 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
1: You'll have a wonderful time with Beacon Wax. 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
0: Don't forget, ladies, making a test is the really intelligent way of getting the most for your money.
1: Oh, everyone's going to get Beacon Wax. Why not? Matt and me with Bob and Ray will be back again tomorrow. Yes, tomorrow at this very same time.
0: Tomorrow's payday, so everybody show up, please.
1: We want to thank Mr. Wilson for coming here today and playing some beautiful music. I think it's awfully nice of him to come and give up his time, his precious time in the laboratory. Mr. Green?
0: All right. Same goes for you, Green.
1: Charlie Gargoyle, our thanks to you. Remember that when we go big time, you go with us.
0: We'll look for you all then tomorrow, shall we, when we knock at 850 Radio Lane.
1: You hit left-handed pitching, Charlie. That's the big question. Until tomorrow, then, friends, remember, if you get work right, then everybody is bound. It's fun. Watching this program was just silly. Today's broadcast, simply address your request to Library of Congress, Washington, Indiana.
4: At his place on 42nd Street, and it's called Hubert's Museum. And it's still there, and if you're ever there, I want you to make it. Here's the Hubert's Museum. Top level is pinball machines and all that kind of scene. Then there's shooting gallery and that scene. And then there's downstairs, and they have... It's a freak show, yeah. It's oddities, people with tattooed ladies, heavy people, and that kind of scene. And my mother was a waitress in Brooklyn. And I used to schlep her down there every Sunday. And they had like a guy with the tattoos and some chick with her head cut off with enema tubes coming on the mirror back. So that scene. For 25 cents more, in the back, there was this scene here. Scientific marvel. And it was like half woman, half man. A quarter to get in. And as a kid, I was really hung with science. I didn't know that old faggot closet queen, you know, there. And I said, science, why? And schlep me in there. And I said, bugger. And this guy used to come out. And he's got like, ladies and gentlemen, I was born of normal parents in Marseille, France, 1913. I was born there. But I am a freak of medical science. You can thank the creator that you were not born like me, half woman and half man. You will notice this left part of my body, look at, I wear a 2.5 Kitty Kelly skyscraper here. I have no muscle here, just like the woman, and a small tookie. And the nene of the woman, no beard and the small wrist, but on the other side, I can kick a soccer ball 190 miles. I can.
2: This is a number by Bob.

0: I'm standing here on the border of the small European principality of Flame. Divided during the Second Great War by bitter political strife into the Communist People's Republic of Plopflem, or Komplop, and the democratic oligarchy of Hochflem, a fabulous, glowing casino and glittering safety deposit box for the international jet set. Here, on this very spot, very near this very spot, loomed the ancient battlements of Castle Flame, within which was set the rousing and terrible Elizabethan popular classic favorite, often attributed to Shakespeare, Anything You Want To. Now, 400 years ago, this modern urban motorway and beautiful Flameland State Lottery building were gone. Or rather, were not here. And in their place were courage, thirst for power, and a primitive open sewer system running to the sea. Against this muted background, our author wrote this play. Perhaps he, like so many others like him, was similar to the members of companies of itinerant performers drawn to the city by play, prostitution, and all pillory. Indeed, one could well imagine the prologue to this play being spoken upon the spot where I now stand. And, I'm sorry. Well, perhaps both of us, and you too, would feel more comfortable over here with our backs against this ancient, modern billboard. And if we cock an ear, can we not hear the music of an ancient horn?
1: Hold it. Listen.

0: Agnew, telephone. Dr. Agnew, telephone.
1: Agnew here. Oh, Susan, I was just leaving. The cake. No, I'll pick it up. I know the bakery closes at 6. I'm just leaving the hospital now. How's the birthday boy? I'll bet he is. Yes, all right. Goodbye.
2: Good night, Doctor.
1: You wouldn't want to make a small profit out of that umbrella of yours, would you?
2: Sure, here.
3: Hey, mister.
1: Huh? Oh, you calling me?
3: Yeah, you a doctor?
1: Yes.
3: What kind of doctor?
1: Look, it's raining and I'm in a hurry.
3: I mean, are you a doctor, or, you know, operate on people?
1: Well, yes, I'm a surgeon. Listen, you want to pick up some change? See if you can get me a cab. I'll wait here in the doorway. Huh?
3: Doctor, my mother's sick. You come with me, okay?
1: Well, I can't right now. I'm on my way home.
3: She's very sick.
1: Where's your regular doctor?
3: I don't know. I called him. The woman said he's away.
1: Well, didn't she give you the name of another doctor?
3: Well, I called him. The woman told me a couple hours. I waited, but he didn't come. Hey, Doc, I think my old lady, she's dying.
1: Well, look, son, the hospital is right there. I'll tell you what you do.
3: No. People have been telling me what to do all day. I tell you what to do. You come with me. Take care of my mother.
1: Oh, son, I just can't go.
3: Doc, I got a gun in my pocket. You want to see it? It's pointed right at your belly. I'm not going looking for no more doctors. I got a doctor. Now, you come with me.
1: You better take it easy, son. You might get yourself in trouble trying something like this.
3: You think I don't know how to use the gun? You pull the trigger, it goes off. You think I'm afraid to pull the trigger?
1: No, all right. Have it your own way. But let's grab a cab, okay? No need getting pneumonia.
3: No. No taxi. I don't need a hacky to worry about, too. Come on, we'll walk.
1: In this?
3: It's not very far.
1: Look, son.
3: I'm not your son, Ibarro. You want to call me something? I got a name. Angel. Angel Serafano. That's my name.
1: Angel, if your mother is as sick as you say, I ought to go back to the hospital and get an ambulance.
3: No. You're not going anywhere. The last doctor said he'll come back tomorrow. Tomorrow comes first thing this morning. No doctor. I call him and he's out of town. What kind of doctor goes away and leaves someone to die?
1: He might have been called away on an emergency.
3: Well, how about my old lady? Wasn't she an emergency?
1: They left the name of another doctor.
3: 2 hours. I waited. Who knows how long these 2 hours is going to be? She could be dead. No, I'm not taking any chances. I got my doctor now. Come on.
1: Angel, if you want my advice...
3: You don't believe I'll shoot you?
1: Oh, I believe. Yeah, I believe.
3: Well, come on, then. I live here. Come on. The fifth floor.
1: That figures. What did the other doctor say was the matter with your mother?
3: He tell her a bug, a bug, you know.
1: A virus?
3: Virus, yeah. She was coughing real bad every second, or like she couldn't stop.
1: You brought me here at gunpoint because your mother has a virus? Angel, people don't ordinarily die of colds. I mean, a virus isn't necessarily fatal. You said your mother was dying.
3: Are you going to tell me it ain't serious, too? That's what he said, the other doctor. Nothing serious, he said. I'll be back tomorrow. Big deal. Like he's doing me some kind of favor. A doctor is supposed to help people when they're sick, whether they got money or not, right?
1: If the doctor told you your mother wasn't seriously ill, she wasn't. Whether or not you have money doesn't matter.
3: You know how long I wait the first time? From 9 o'clock when my old lady first called the welfare till 6 o'clock at night.
1: I'm sure the doctor got there as quickly as he could.
3: You got money, you live at a fancy address. You just pick up the phone, call a doctor, and he's at your house in 10-20 minutes. And you know what his name is going to be. You say, come in, doctor someone. What's the matter with my old lady, doctor someone? Nice, like that. We're down at the end of the hall.
1: Someone ought to have that skylight fixed. There's 2 inches of water in the hall.
3: You want to report the landlord? My old lady always makes me lock the door. Like we got something to steal. This afternoon she was all right. Then later she started to cough real bad again. And like that all the time. Then she yells Santa Maria and holds onto her breast like she can't stand the pain. Then she can hardly talk. I say, Mama, Mama, how do you feel? Well, she can hardly talk with the coughing and the pain. Angel, she just says my name, Angel. Then she pass out.
1: Did she complain of a sharp pain in her arm at any time?
3: I don't remember. I don't think so. She just hold herself and bend over, like she got cramps or something.
1: Hey, do you have a phone?
3: Oh, sure, we got a phone in every room. What do you need a phone for?
1: We might have to call an ambulance.
3: Oh, no, you ain't gonna take her away from here. She stays here, or I know she gets taken care of.
1: But she might need hospital care.
3: Oh, sure. Some doc from the welfare comes by and looks at the sign on her bed once a day.
1: Charity patients get the same care as people who can afford to pay. The same doctors treat
3: them. I'm making sure my old lady gets the best. You stay in here till she's okay again.
1: Well, isn't there a phone anywhere in the building?
3: There's a booth on the corner, but you ain't using it. So don't get any ideas. In case you think I was fooling about the gun, here, take a look. 6 bullets, see?
1: Let me see her.
3: She's in there, in the bedroom. Wait a minute. Who's that? Don't answer it. Don't even breathe, Doc. Okay, they're gone. Come on, look at my old lady now.
1: What's that window doing open? Can't you close the window?
3: It's stuck. I closed it as far as I could and stuffed in rags. But it's still raining in a little. But I brought in the oil burner. See?
1: That window ought to be fixed. Do you have an old blanket, newspapers, anything?
3: Here, take my blanket.
1: Better get something to mop up the water.
3: Mama? Mama, I brought a doctor. Wait, I'll put on the light. It hurt her eyes before. Close your eyes, Mama. I'm going to turn on the light.
1: Angel, I'm dripping wet. Do you have a towel?
3: Hey, sure, Doc. Here.
1: Thank you. Now, tell me, when did she have her first attack?
3: Huh?
1: When did she get this pain?
3: Oh, about 2 hours ago.
1: Well, turn the shade this way, and let's have a look, huh? Mrs. Sarafano, are you awake? I'm Dr. Agnew.
3: A doctor with a name, Mama.
1: Mrs. Sarafano. Wipe off my bag and hand it to me, please.
3: Sure. Here, Doc. What's the matter with her, Doc?
1: Angel. Your mother is dead.

0: Mama, you're going to be okay now. I got a doc.
1: Angel, listen to me. Your mother is dead.
0: No, she's not dead. She's breathing. I hear her breathing.
1: Listen to me. You have to accept it. She's gone. Her heart has stopped.
0: I was just talking to her. She's alive.
1: Well, I'll have to phone for an ambulance.
0: No. You're staying here.
1: Angel, try to understand. There's nothing more I can do. Your mother is dead.
0: Mama.
1: Are you sure there isn't a phone anywhere in the building?
0: You don't care. You don't care. Nobody cares if she dies. Old fat Spanish lady. Who's she? Well, she's my mother. My mother, and she ain't gonna die. You're going to make her live.
1: Now, here, Angel, you better take one of these.
0: What's that? Something to knock me out?
1: It's a sedative. Do you have a bed?
0: Yeah, over there, behind the curtain.
1: Well, take this and lie down. I'll take care of everything.
0: Oh, sure. Put me to sleep and cut out. Is that what you think? Well, you're not cutting anywhere. Come on, out in the kitchen.
1: Angel, your mother has been dead for some time. I have to get her out of here.
0: Out in the kitchen. I got 6 bullets in this gun, Doctor Someone. Now here, we can use this table. You wash it with hot water, I'll get a clean sheet.
1: What are you doing? What do you want to use the table for?
0: For the operation.
1: The operation?
0: That's right. What's the matter? You think I'm a Hibaro or something? I can't read English? I read the papers all the time, and I read where a woman's heart stopped, and this doctor made it start again.
1: Oh.
0: He cut her open and massaged her heart. Well, she's walking around today.
1: Angel, that was a different case entirely. The doctor was there, right there, when the heart stopped beating. She had only passed through what we call clinical death. That's why he was able to save her. Your mother is past that point. She can't be revived now.
0: Well, look, you want money? I'll get you money. How much you want?
1: It isn't a question of money. If I could save her, don't you think I would?
0: Well, money's no problem. I got lots of ways. Lots of ways.
1: And even if I could save her...
0: All right, what do you need? A knife, right? Oh, we got knives. Look. I'll go heat some water.
1: Oh, this is insane.
0: Crazy? You're saying I'm crazy, huh? Just because I don't want to let my old lady die, I'm crazy?
1: What can I do to convince you? Your mother is dead. Your mother is dead.
0: Yeah, well, lots of people walking around. Doctors say we're dead. Listen, Doc. I don't want to kill you, but I will. I'll point this gun right in your lion mouth and pull the trigger. 6 times. Bang, bang, bang, bang, bang, bang.
1: What do you want me to do?
0: The water is boiling now.
1: Angel, tell me. You go to school?
0: When they find me, they make me.
1: How old are you?
0: 15, maybe.
1: Oh, don't you know?
0: Yeah, 15.
1: What do you want to be?
0: Oh, man. Tito Parente, who else? I'm just sitting away and waiting for it to happen, that's all. Any kind of break.
1: What did your mother want you to be?
0: My old lady? You want to laugh?
1: Yeah, I could use one along about now.
0: A priest? How about that?
1: That's a fine ambition for a mother to have for a son.
0: You think I got a prayer, Doc?
1: You want her to be proud of you, don't you?
0: She is proud of me. What I done not to make her proud? I love her. I never make her worry. Not once, never, about anything. Other guys, 12, 11 even, you know, already on this stuff. I promise her I never touch it. And I never, not even glue, nothing. And I never touch the woman. I promised her that, too.
1: Do you think what you're doing now would make her proud?
0: What, saving her life? Proud? Happy!
1: Do you know what could happen to you for kidnapping someone at gunpoint?
0: I don't care what happens to me. If my old lady's okay, well, that's all.
1: You think having you in prison would make her proud?
0: Happy? What, are you going to turn me in? Listen, Dr. Someone, you think they're going to take it out on a kid my age for trying to save his old lady's life? You know, you must think I'm real stupid. Okay, the water is ready. Start scrubbing the table.
1: A clean sheet will be sufficient.
0: No. On the TV, they always wash the table. I don't want to take no chances with germs.
1: You're the boss.
0: Right, I'm the boss. Long as I got the rod and you ain't, I'm boss.
1: But you know what you ought to be doing meanwhile?
0: You tell me.
1: Calling an ambulance. And that way, we'll be ready to take your mother to the hospital.
0: I thought we had that straight. My old lady ain't leaving here until she can walk out. And you ain't walking out if she don't. So stop talking all the time about the phone and the ambulance and the hospital. Hey, we ought to be boiling the knife. Put the knife in the pan. No, wait, I'll put the knife in the pan. You go get my mother.
1: I'll need your help.
0: You can't carry her in here? A big man like you?
2: We'll have to improvise a stretcher. Here, we can use the sheet.
0: Okay, only don't think I'm putting down the gun.
2: All right. Careful now. Pull out the sheet and roll both sides so you can get a grip.
0: Dr. Someone, I don't think I can do this and still hold the gun. You do it.
2: All right. There. Now grab hold of each end and
1: watch it.
0: You should not have tried that, Doc. You could have gotten yourself killed.
1: Listen to me. Your mother is dead. Dead, do you understand? I can't save her. Nothing I can do, nothing you can make me do will bring her back to life.
0: You think someone will hear the gunshot and come here, huh? You don't know this neighborhood, Doc. People hear a gun go off around here, and they run and hide and lock their doors. Guns go off around here all the time. Nobody comes, not even the fuzz. So relax. Nobody's coming. Nobody's gonna bother us. You're gonna have to carry her yourself, Doc. I ain't taking no more chances with you. That's right. Easy. Easy. All right, now put it right there on the nice clean table.
1: Angel, I can't do this. I can't let you do this.
0: Oh, you think I won't be able to watch? Don't worry, Doc. I won't faint. I'm gonna see you do it right. Well, let's go.
1: I can't do this. I won't. I don't care what you do to me.
0: You don't? All right. Straight in your mouth, Doc. 4 bullets. And maybe I'll do you a favor and save the last one for your guts. You got a wife, Doc?
2: Yes.
0: A kid, maybe, huh?
2: Yes.
0: Oh, too bad. I wouldn't want to be your wife and have to identify you. You're not going to be pretty, Doc. Okay. I'm going to count to 3. I'll count slow. Real slow. 1, 2, 3. What was that? She spoke to me. Mama, I was only trying to frighten him. I wasn't going to shoot him. Honest, Mama. You don't have to worry. You're going to be all right now, Mama. You'll be all right. You want to go to the hospital? Okay. We'll take you to the hospital. I'll go with the doc while he calls an ambulance. Mama, he's got a name. Dr. Agnew. He's your doctor, Mama. He'll be the same one every time. Look, Mama, I'm putting down the gun. Here, Mommy, here's the gun, see? All right, Doc, we'll call the ambulance. She's gonna be okay now, right?
2: Come on, Angel.
0: Who's that?
2: It's all right, Angel. Let whoever it is in.
0: Oh, they might try to stop us. Tell us the hospital is full.
2: Why should they do that?
0: I don't know.
2: I won't let them, Angel. I promise.
0: All right.
3: Good evening. Does Mrs. Sarafano live here?
0: Yes, she's my mother.
3: I'm Dr. Southwick. I was here earlier, but no one was home. How is your mother?
0: Oh, she's gonna be fine. I got a doctor here.
3: Oh, I see. Well, in that case,
4: Doctor.
3: I see everything is all right.
2: Doctor, the boy's mother is dead. She's been dead for some time. Will you call an ambulance?
0: She isn't dead. You heard her. She was talking to me just now. She told me not to hurt you. That's why I didn't shoot you. Didn't you hear her?
2: I'll take care of things, Doctor. Just, get the ambulance, will you?
3: Yes, right away.
0: No, you're not going to take her away from me. Don't leave me alone here.
2: I won't leave you alone, Angel. You can come to the hospital, too. You can even stay there for a while if you want to.
0: I can stay in the hospital, but near my old lady.
2: Well, it's another part of the hospital. You couldn't stay in the woman's section, but there's a place where there are some other boys your own age.
0: I'm waiting for their old ladies, too, huh?
2: That's right.
0: Sure. And we'll leave the hospital together.
2: Well, it might take a long time, Angel.
0: Well, that's okay. I got lots of time. I'm young. Oh, 15, maybe.
2: Listen. It stopped raining.
0: Oh, that's good. She won't get wet.
2: No, Angel. She won't get wet.

Theater 5 has presented Death Watch, written by Hal Hackady, directed by Ted Bell. In the cast, George Petrie, Don Scardino, Evelyn Juster, and Ronald Liss. Script editor, Jack C. Wilson. Original music by Alexander Vlastotsenko. Orchestra under the direction of Glenn Osser. Executive producer for Theater 5, Mr. Lee Bowman. We invite your comments. Write to Theater 5, New York 23, New York. That's Theater 5, New York 23, New York. This is Fred Foy speaking.

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1: Brother Andy, I don't want to worry you about these things, but as long as you is the will of the lodge, I think I ought to tell you.
2: Well, between this lodge and the way that's going, and Amos being in love and protecting him from me doing no business, I don't know whether I was going or something.
1: Well, what is the trouble with Amos?
2: Well, you hear about that telegram that he got from Rudy Taylor.
1: Yeah, I heard a little about that. I ain't heard much about it, though. What is the trouble?
2: Well, some time ago when Willis Parker was living here, he had a gal over to the house by the name of Sissy Blake that wanted to meet Amos. So I took Amos over there.
1: Oh, yes, I remember that. Amos didn't know that Sissy Blake was going to be there that night. I remember that now.
2: Yeah, so the other day Amos was standing on the corner with the taxi cab. Sissy Blake happened to pass by, and he stopped and started talking to Amos. Old man Taylor, Ruby's papa, just happened to walk by as Amos was talking to Sissy Blake.
1: Well, did old man Taylor get mad?
2: Amos said that he went over to see old man Taylor, and he didn't act like he was mad. But somebody has done sent Ruby a telegram, and now Amos gets a telegram from Ruby.
1: Well, what did the telegram say that Amos got from Ruby?
2: Ruby thinks that Amos is in love with Sissy Blake and wants to know if Amos wants an engagement ring back. Everything is a mess, that's all I know.
1: Well, now, Brother Andy, I don't want to worry about this stuff at the lodge hall, but we have got two or three things down there that we have got to straighten up.
2: Looks like to me that everything down there needs straightened out. What is the proposition?
1: Well, now we are going ahead and fix up the lodge hall. We have got to let the contract.
2: Let it do what?
1: Just let it.
2: What's the contract want to do after you let it?
1: No, Brother Andy. That is just a restriction. That's the contract.
2: Well, as far as I am concerned, let us do whatever it wanted to.
1: Wait a minute. Here comes Amos now.
2: Well, here he comes. Hello, Amos.
3: Hello there. What's going on down here? What's the matter now?
2: Oh, nothing.
1: Well, Brother Amos, there ain't nothing wrong. We are just straightening out some little things.
2: Tell Amos what you're going to do with the contract there, King. Let him hear that.
1: Amos, we is getting ready to fix up the lodge hall, the exterior.
3: You will, huh?
2: Tell him about the contract and what's the refreshing on his face.
3: What about the contract?
1: Well, I'll come into that in just a minute. You see, we have got to have some company come over there with a lot of carpenters and everything and fix up the lodge hall. Got to fix the plaster on the walls on the inside. Some of the wallpaper is off, you know, and fix up them holes in the floor. So I'm getting ready to let the contract.
3: Let it do what?
2: There you are. That's my partner, see.
3: Well, what's the matter?
1: No, Brother Amos. I mean, we is going to let out the contract.
3: Where is it now?
2: Amos, he mean he is going to let it out.
3: That's what it say. What do you mean? You going to let it out in the air or something?
1: No. We is going to let the contract to some company.
2: You see there, Amos? Get something in your head.
3: Well, what do you want me to do?
1: Well, the three of us have got to figure out who gets the contract.
3: Give it to Andy. I got enough to worry about now.
2: Have to analyze the situation. I think you better keep it secret.
1: No, boys. I mean, that we have got to let the contract to some company that's going to do the work here.
3: Well, what is he going to let the contract do?
2: Amos, he is just going to claim every day, let the contract. Just let,
3: huh?
2: Yeah.
1: Now, here is the way the thing stands now. Just the three of us get together on the situation here. Now, let's sit right down here and get together.
2: Go ahead, King.
1: Well, now, I have got some bids on the work. One company will take care of everything, like putting the plaster up and putting the wallpaper and putting the benches in, fixing the lights, fixing the floors, and painting the inside.
2: What is that going to cost?
3: Where are we going to get the money to pay for it?
1: Well, we can figure out some way of paying for it, but what I want to show you boys is this. Now, here is a contract from one of the companies that they'll do the job for $250. But that don't mean nothing to us, see? But here's another one from another company that will do the job for $600. But we get the discount.
2: He ain't quick on figures like we is. We gotta figure that out for him.
1: Well, the first proposition is the best one for the law, Paul, but the second proposition is the best one for us.
2: Well, let's look over this thing here and see what's here.
3: Well, now, what are these things you got here, Hill?
1: Well, now, I'll read the deeds right here. We'll look them over.
3: By the way, Andy, you ain't seen no telegram for me or nothing, did you?
2: No, it ain't no telegram yet. Forget about love when we just talk business with you.
1: Don't worry, Amos. Everything will come out all right, boy.
3: Yeah, that sound all right, but I was worried.
2: Well, let's get down to the contract now, Kingfish, so we can let the contract do what it's going to do.
1: All right, boys. Now I'll start reading here.
3: Let me get off my coat here, will you?
2: Go ahead with the contract, Kingfish. We'll figure this here thing out. By the way, Amos, how was this?
3: No good.
2: Well, I found that out. If you just stop dreaming about love all day, you'd do some work. Go ahead with the contract.
3: Don't you hop all over me now, Andy.

0: Rogers.
1: Where is he?
0: Where he is, where he is.
1: He is trying to be funny now, Kingfish. Go on, read it.
0: Witness. With who?
1: Witness, Amos, witness.
0: Well, go ahead, Kingfish, go on.
2: Well, now, I'll run over this quick. The party of the first part agrees to patch up the best they can. Dead Lord Hall and fix it up the best they can with what wood and plaster they have got. And, furthermore, the party of the first part agrees to paint the Lord Hall with one coat of paint. The party of the second part agrees that they will deposit with the party of the first part one half of the total sum upon signing of the contract.
1: Oh, sure, yeah, I figured it that way, yeah.
2: Then it say here, after said work is completed, the party of the second part will pay the party of the first part the other half. It is further agreed that the party of the second part will keep the members out of the hall while the party of the first part is working.
0: Well, let me ask you one question. A while ago, when I first come in here, we was talking about a contract. What's the come of that, and what is this thing you was reading now?
1: Tell him what happened to the contract, Kingfish, where you put it and all that.
2: Why, Amos, this is the contract that I was reading now.
0: Oh, it is, huh?
1: Amos, you get dumber and dumber, you know it?
2: Never been.

0: You're Joe Garland?
1: Yes, I am. You're Boston Blackie, aren't you?
0: Yes, now that we know each other, maybe we'd better talk about my business here. Here's $1,000 you won last night from my friend Charlie Kingston.
1: Ah, yes, Charlie Kingston. Good man. Bad gambler, but good man. But why'd he send you to pay his debt?
0: Well, you wanted cash, and he had to leave town on urgent business this morning.
1: Oh, I see. Uh-oh, would you mind waiting in the other room for a minute, Blackie? That buzzer means someone I expected is here.
0: No, not at all. I'll wait even longer than a minute if you'll tell me where I can find a phone.
1: There's a phone in the next room.
0: Oh, thanks.
1: Oh, and close the door behind you, will you, Blackie? I'll call you as soon as I'm free.
0: No hurry.

0: Hello?
1: Hello, Mary, this is Blackie.
0: Oh, hello, Blackie. Where are you?
1: At Joe Garland's, paying Charlie Kingston's gambling debt.
0: Mm-hmm.
1: Garland's got a visitor in the next room. I'll be over as soon as I can to pick you up.
0: Well, if you are going to pick me up, I'm glad I haven't gained any weight recently.
1: Blackie makes the jokes, Mary. Anyhow, when I get through here, nothing can stop us from eating.
0: Blackie, knock on wood when you say that.
1: All right. Hear that?
0: Yes, I do. And I heard that too, Blackie. What was it?
1: Hold it, Mary. It was a shot in the next room.
0: A shot?
1: Yes, hold the wire. Holy mackerel, the door's locked. Hey, Garland! Garland! I can break down the door. Too heavy. Garland! Garland! Mary, you still on the wire?
0: Yes, Blackie, what's the matter?
1: I don't know for sure, but Joe Garland had a visitor in the next room. There was a shot, and now I can't get him to answer.
0: Oh, darling, get out of there and get out fast.
1: I wish I could, Mary, but I can't. The door's locked, and I can't shoot the lock off because I didn't bring my gun with me.
0: You didn't? Well, then pick the lock, Blackie. You've got to get out of there.
1: I can't. It's a snap lock inside the door, Mary. There's no keyhole.
0: Golly. Well, then what are you going
1: to
0: do?
1: You tell me. This is all Faraday has to find. Me with murder as my next-door neighbor.
2: And now, back to Dick Calmer as Boston Blackie. Enemy to those who make him an enemy. Friend to those who have no friend.
3: Okay, man. You can get Garland's body out of here now. And all the rest of you guys, get out, too. Rollins, that insurance agent threw the inventory in the safe yet?
4: Almost, Inspector Faraday.
3: Good.
5: Faraday, let me out of here.
3: What's the matter, Blackie? Scared to be alone?
5: No, I love it. Only if you won't let me out, send me in a deck of cards so at least I can play solitaire.
3: I bet you even cheat when you're playing cards with yourself, Blackie.
5: Sure I do, but I catch myself at it every time. That's what comes from being smart. Yeah. Faraday, let me out of here, will you?
3: If you're so smart, think up some brilliant way to get out. Only stop pounding on that door. You're giving me a pain in the head.
5: That's better than having nothing there, Faraday. Wait till I get out. Just wait till I get out of here.
3: Sure, I'll wait. But not where I have to listen to your voice. Well, Rollins, what is it? What's missing from
6: I'm
3: that
6: Wayne
3: safe?
6: I'm Wayne from the insurance company, I can tell you, Inspector.
3: Huh?
6: I've just checked the contents against the inventory.
3: Huh?
6: Here's what's in the safe right now. $500 in cash, a diamond bracelet valued at $10,000, two diamond watches, a pearl necklace, three diamond brooches, and a diamond ruby clip. All the valuable stuff is intact.
3: Well, is anything at all missing?
6: Yes. Yes, one small piece of ordinary flagstone.
3: Well, that ought to be a clue. A piece of stone?
6: That's right, Inspector. Ordinary flagstone.
3: Hey, Wayne, you mean to tell me that the killer left that pile of jewelry in Garland's safe and took just a piece of ordinary rock?
6: Yes. Nothing is missing from the safe but a piece of flagstone, well, about the size of a dollar bill.
3: Why, that's crazy. Who'd kill a man for a worthless piece of stone?
6: It apparently wasn't worthless, Inspector. A few months ago, Mr. Garland wanted us to insure it for $20,000, but my company refused.
3: Well, of all the... Okay, Mr. Wayne, you can go now. I'll get in touch with you later.
6: All right, Inspector. If there's anything I can do, just let me know.
3: I will. Rollins, go outside with Wayne. See that he gets through the police lines, all right?
7: Sure, Inspector.
3: It sure sounds like Blackie is in on it. I'm going to find out.
5: Hey, Faraday, you gonna let me out?
3: Sure, Blackie. Relax.
5: When?
3: Why, now. There.
1: Thanks. But it's about time.
3: Sure is. About time to take you to headquarters. I got a swell cell for you, Blackie. Hot and cold running trustees, adjoining guards, the works.
1: The works is what I'd like to give you for being so stupid, Inspector. What am I being taken downtown for?
3: Two things. The ride and for knocking off Garland. Why did you do it, Blackie?
1: Because he hit me with his bean shooter. What do you mean, why did I do it? I didn't. You know I didn't, and I know I didn't. How could I? I was locked in here.
3: The guy's dead, isn't he? You were in the house, weren't you? And I'm sick of you showing up whenever there's a corpse. Ain't I?
1: You're sick, all right. Faraday, fun's fun, but this isn't. When I kill anybody, anybody besides you, I mean, it won't be for a piece of flagstone.
3: Blackie, how did you know it?
1: How did I know about the stone? I heard it with my big baby blue ears. You can hear through doors, you know.
3: And you can walk through doors when they're open. And then lock yourself in another room with the spring lock on the door. And that's what you did. And you waited in the next room for me to find you, so you'd have an alibi. Why not? You couldn't have gotten out of the house, so you locked yourself in.
1: Very good theory, Faraday. There's only one thing wrong with it.
3: Yeah?
1: I could have gotten out through a window in the next room any time I wanted to.
3: I don't believe it.
1: You don't think I could have gotten out that one?
3: No.
1: All right. I'll prove it to you.
6: Look at that window in there. It's wide open.
3: What window? Where?
6: Well, you have to go inside the room to see it. The window's on the left side.
3: Yeah? I want to see this, Blackie. I don't trust you. I never have, and I know.
6: And you never should, Faraday.
3: Blackie, let me out of here. Let me out.
6: Let you out? Oh, no. I'll let you in on something. I'm leaving. So long.

0: Carolyn, darling, come in.
1: Oh, Jack, I'm so glad you're home.
0: What's the matter, darling?
1: Have you seen the afternoon paper?
0: Oh, no, I haven't.
1: Well, look at this. The headline in the first column.
0: Hmm. Well, what about it?
1: It's about Joe Garland's murder.
0: Well, so what? Darling, you're trembling.
1: Well, read it, Jack. Read the reason he was killed.
0: All right, all right. It says, Joe Garland, notorious gambler, was shot and killed in his home early today. All that has so far been reported missing from his safe, filled with cash, diamonds, and other precious stones, is a small piece of ordinary flagstone. That is crazy.
1: It's not crazy at all. Jack, I'm scared. I'm scared to death.
0: Why? Because somebody killed Joe Garland for a piece of crummy stone? What's that to you, dear?
1: Jack, only three people in the world know the value of that stone. And I'm one of those three people.
2: Blackie, your apartment is lovely, but not lovely enough to wait in all evening. Darling, are you going to be ready soon?
3: I'm ready now. How do you like my tie?
2: Well, I better stay beautiful or you'll go back and change it again.
3: Smart girl. Mm. Come on, let's get out of here before something happens. Uh-oh. Too late. It's already happened. Hello, Faraday.
4: Oh. Mind if I come in, Blackie?
3: I certainly do, Inspector, but you'll come in anyway.
4: How can you say that, Blackie? Well, you look as if you're all dolled up to go somewhere. Fine, fine. You'll dress up our jail. Very nice.
3: Here we go again, Faraday. You know I didn't kill Garland.
2: He couldn't have, Inspector. He was locked in the other room when the shot was fired.
4: Maybe. But he locked me in the other room. Why? Because I'll bet Blackie knows why Garland was killed, that's why.
3: I bet Blackie doesn't.
4: You remember what the insurance man said? The only thing missing from the dead man's safe was that piece of flagstone? Now, why would anyone want a piece of flagstone bad enough to kill for it?
3: I don't know. I don't care. And further... I guess I better take that phone call. Hello?
5: Hello, Boston Blackie?
3: Yes?
5: This is Jack Evans. I've got to see you right away. My fiancée's life is in danger. And Blackie, she knows why Joe Garland was killed for a piece of stone.
3: Where's your fiancée now?
5: She's here with me. The address is 19 Beverly Lane. Hurry, will you?
3: You bet. Goodbye. Come on, Mary, we've got a date.
2: Oh, goody, at last.
4: Wait a minute, Blackie. Aren't you interested in finding out why a guy is killed for a piece of ordinary rock?
3: Can't hear you, Faraday. All of a sudden, I've gone stone deaf.
0: Blackie, this is my fiancée, Carolyn Jones.
1: Hello, Blackie.
3: How do you do? And this is Miss Mary Wesley.
2: How do you do, Miss Jones and Mr. Evans?
0: Miss Wesley. Well, now, tell Blackie all about it, Carolyn.
1: Well, I'll get him the letter. It'll explain things much better than I can.
3: What letter?
1: It's a letter from my father, Blackie. I'll be back in just a minute.
2: Well, my goodness, how can a letter from her father have anything to do with Joe Garland's murder?
0: It does seem incredible, Miss Wesley. In fact, it is. I think it's worse than incredible. It's awful. An old blind man sits down with paper and pencil and writes three letters. Because of those letters, a man is killed and two other people are in danger of being killed.
3: You said Miss Jones' father was blind?
0: That's what Carolyn's told me.
1: Here's the letter, Blackie. It'll explain everything.
3: Well, thanks.
1: I've never shown this letter to anyone, not even to you, Jack. So please, Blackie, don't tell anyone you've seen it.
3: Well, if you'd rather, I wouldn't see it now.
1: No, I want you to read it.
3: All right. Here goes. It's going to be hard reading. The pencil marks are smudged. And here's what it says. Dear child, I am sending each of my three children a piece of flagstone. I am now old. I am blind. I haven't seen you, and you haven't seen each other in 20 years. At that time, I left you with three different families. So you do not know each other any better than I know you.
2: Well, I'm sorry, but why did he leave you children with three different families?
1: We were very poor, Miss Wesley, and the families we knew were very poor, too. None of them could take more than one of us.
2: Oh, I see. I'm sorry about the interruption, Blackie. Go ahead with the letter.
3: Well, there isn't much more. It says, I am now rich, very rich. Stay away from me until 6 months from today, and then bring this piece of stone with you to my home in Kimberlin, and you will receive one-third of my fortune. The flagstone is from my terrace, and the three pieces must fit exactly. No one knows your names except me, and nobody, including me, knows what you look like. So it is important that you keep and guard this piece of stone I send you. I'll pay whoever brings it. Remember, It is your only means of identification as one of my heirs. Signed, Robert Wilson.
1: Blackie, now do you see why I'm so upset?
3: Yes, I do, Miss Jones.
0: So do I. Joe Garland was one of Carolyn's two brothers. The other brother found out Joe's identity, killed him, and took his stone. Carolyn might be next on his
1: list.
0: He's
1: going to kill me next. You've got to find him, Blackie. You've got to.
3: I'll try, Miss Jones. But in a city of several million people, it may be very hard to find him before he finds you.
6: And now back to Boston Blackie. Gambler Joe Garland is killed by an unknown assailant who passes up a fortune in jewels to steal an ordinary piece of flagstone. Carolyn Jones gets help from Blackie through her fiancé, Jack Evans, and shows Blackie a letter from her blind father explaining that pieces of flagstone are to be used by his three children as means of identification at the portioning of the father's fortune. It is obvious that the blind man's third child is the murderer, but no one knows who he is. In an effort to get a lead on him, Blackie goes to see the old man.
7: I'm sorry, Blackie, but you can't see Mr. Wilson.
3: Why not? And who are you to decide?
7: I'm Sam Lewis, Mr. Wilson's lawyer. And I'm sorry, but Mr. Wilson won't see anybody.
3: But look, Lewis, I've got to see him. Thanks to a screwy idea of his, one of his sons is dead and his daughter Carolyn may be killed. What's the matter with him?
7: Now look, Blackie, to put it mildly, Mr. Wilson is an eccentric old man. He can give his money to his children any way he chooses. And he chooses to do it this way.
3: Maybe I can change his mind. You've got to let me see Mr. Wilson.
7: Well, all right. But I promise you it won't do you any good. Come this way.
3: Thanks.
8: Yes?
7: Mr. Wilson, there's a Boston Blackie here to see you.
8: Of course, how many times do I have to tell
7: you? I know you don't want to see anyone, Mr. Wilson, but this man insists.
3: Yes, I do insist, Mr. Wilson.
8: Well, all right, Lewis. That'll be all.
7: Yes, sir.
8: Well, Blackie, what do you want?
3: I want you to describe your three children for me. Or rather, just one of them. The one that I don't know.
8: I'm not telling you anything.
3: But you must. Do you know one of your sons has been murdered?
8: Yes, the fool.
3: I don't think he was, Mr. Wilson. I think you were, for sending him that piece of stone. That's why he was murdered. But if you'll tell me who your other son is and where I can find him, maybe I can keep your daughter from being killed.
8: I'm not going to tell you anything.
3: Why not?
8: If they can't take care of themselves when all they own is a worthless piece of stone, then they can't take care of themselves when they're rich. I will tell you this. I'll pay anyone who shows up with a matching piece of flagstone. Now get out of here.
3: Look, Mr. Wilson, all
8: get
3: I want...
8: Out, I say. I may be old, I may be blind, but you aren't out of here in 30 seconds, I'll shoot you dead.
3: That rifle is loaded?
8: Don't make me prove it.
3: All right, I'll get out.
8: And stay out.
3: Don't worry, I will. Oh, Lewis, you still here?
7: Yeah. Didn't get along with the old man, did you?
3: No, and I'm not getting along with this case either. Somewhere in this town, there's a man who is going to kill Carolyn Jones. I have no idea who he is, where he is, or what he is. You know, the man I'm looking for might even be you. Oh, what's the matter, Faraday? You're pacing around your office as if you were in a cage. Not that you don't belong in one.
4: Get out of here, will you, Blackie? I've got troubles enough. Get out of here, Blackie.
3: Everybody throws me out. You've got troubles, Faraday.
4: Yes. Joe Garland was murdered. I don't have a single clue as to who did it. Not a clue.
3: That's not half as bad as my problem, Faraday. I know a girl who's sure she's going to be killed, and I haven't the slightest clue as to who's going to kill her.
4: You mean Carolyn Jones? How do you know this Carolyn Jones isn't the killer? Maybe she found out Garland was her brother. You ever think of that?
3: Yes. And there's only one way I can think of to prove she's not the killer.
4: Yeah?
3: If she turns up dead, I'll know she isn't.
7: I read in the papers a guy named Joe Garland got killed, Mr. Evans. Is that how come you got two pieces of stone now?
0: Yes, Peters, that's how. You'll go see my old man, Mr. Robert Wilson, in Joe Garland's place. This is his stone.
7: You want Barney to go with you with your stone, eh?
0: That's right. I don't think I ought to show up at all. If I did, it would be pretty obvious that I killed Joe and, Carolyn.
7: You're really going to kill your fiancée, Evans?
0: My fiancée? She's my sister. Only she doesn't know that I'm her brother yet.
7: When you're going to let her know it?
0: As soon as I have to have the third stone. There's plenty of time. I've got to get her alone to kill her. And somewhere where I won't leave any clues. When I get her stone, you and your friends take all three of them to my old man. And don't cross me, kid. I know too much about you.
7: Yeah, I know. Your old man's going to give us the dough if we have the stones, Andy.
0: Yes. Anybody that shows up with the stones gets the money. You sure you got an alibi for the time my brother Joe was killed, in case you're questioning?
7: Sure. Foolproof. I was with a dozen
0: Hold
7: guys.
0: Hold it, Peters.
7: Yeah, sure.
0: Hello?
9: Jack, this is Carolyn.
0: Oh, yes, Carolyn.
9: Jack, darling, I don't know what to do. I'm so scared, I'm afraid to go anywhere. I'm even afraid to stay here in my apartment.
0: Oh, but you're safe there.
9: No, Jack, no, I'm not safe anywhere. I'm afraid he's going to kill me. And I don't even know who he is. He might be the postman, the elevator man, anybody. Jack, I don't feel safe with anyone in the world but you.
0: Well, I tell you what I'll do, darling.
9: What?
0: I'll come over and stay with you.
9: Oh, would you mind, dear?
0: Oh, certainly not. And I'll tell you what.
9: Yes?
0: Have your maid tell everybody you've gone to the country for a few days.
9: All right.
0: I'll be over, and don't you worry, sweet. I'll take care of you.

0: So that's the story of the stone, Faraday. Old man Wilson told it to me. You satisfied now?
1: I'm satisfied that old man Wilson is out of his head, Blanky.
0: Well, suppose you get out of my hair and out of my apartment, then. Mary, how about you and I leaving for a nice, quiet evening looking for a killer we know we can't find?
2: Oh, Blanky, there must be some way we can find him.
0: I suppose so, but I don't know what that way is.
1: Blanky, listen. Suppose we arrest whoever shows up at Wilson's with that stone. That'll give us a murderer, sure.
0: I doubt it. The murderer knows that, and I guarantee he's got a way out. Besides, it won't save Carolyn's life.
2: Do you know where she is, Blanky?
0: With a fiancé, I suppose. She'd be smart to stay with him. That's the one guy in the world she'd be safe with. Call his house, will you, Mary?
2: Oh, sure.
1: Look, Blanky, you saw the letter the old man sent to Carolyn. Was there anything about it, well, it looked phony?
0: No, it looked legitimate enough. It was written very carefully in pencil.
1: Pencil, huh? People don't write in pencil much nowadays.
0: I know. But Wilson doesn't do anything the usual way. Look at his method of...
2: Blanky, there's no answer at Jack Evans' house.
0: Well, hang up and try her apartment. Do you have a number?
2: Yes, sir.
1: The girl's not with a fiancé, huh? Blanky, she could be the killer.
0: Somehow, I don't think so. Jack Evans may be at her place, you know.
1: Did Evans know much about this stone and letter business?
0: No, not too much. She had told him about the stone, but he didn't see the letter until I did.
3: Hello?
2: May I speak to Miss Jones, please?
3: Sorry, she's not in.
2: Oh, just a minute. Blackie, she's not in. The maid's on the phone, though. At least I think it's the maid.
0: Here, let me talk to her.
2: All right.
0: Hello?
3: Hello?
0: Where is Miss Jones? Who's she with?
3: She's with her fiancé, Mr. Evans.
0: Where'd they go?
3: She and Mr. Evans have gone to the country.
0: Well, when'd they leave?
3: I don't know.
0: You don't know?
3: I'm very sorry, I don't.
0: Hello? Hello? Hung up. Funny thing for her to do. She was scared to death of going places, and yet she's gone somewhere with her fiancé. Doesn't sound right somehow. Hey, I just remembered something.
1: Congratulations. So you remembered something.
0: Mary, do you remember what Carolyn Jones said before she showed me that letter?
2: Yes, she said she'd never shown it to anyone.
0: Not even to Evans.
2: That's right, but he didn't claim to know anything about it.
0: No, he didn't, Mary. But he said something before he saw that letter that makes me think that he'd either seen it before or one just like it.
2: Oh, Blackie, what?
0: When Carolyn went out of the room, he said, and this is almost a quote, that old man sat down with pencil and paper.
1: So what?
0: So this, Faraday. That letter was written in pencil.
1: Yeah?
0: If he hadn't seen that letter before or received one himself, how would he know that?
2: Blackie, do you mean that Jack Evans is the other brother?
0: I think so. And Carolyn Jones is going to be his dead sister if we don't find them soon.
1: But how can we find them, Blackie? All we know is that they're out in the country.
0: I think I know what you mean, Faraday. And the one bad thing about the country is that there's so much of it.
2: Oh, Jack, at last I feel safe.
4: Oh, do you, darling?
2: Why shouldn't I, dear? We're alone in my apartment, and everybody thinks we're out in the country. For the first time since Joe Garland's death, I feel safe.
4: Oh, I'm glad you feel that way, dearest.
2: Jack, you're the only one in the world I can trust. I don't know what I'd do without you.
4: I'm glad I met you, too. Darling, do you have that stone in your apartment?
2: Mm-hmm.
4: In a safe place?
2: No, I guess not. It's in that drawer right over there.
4: Oh? You know, I'd like to see a stone a man would kill for. Could I see yours?
2: Well, yes. I don't know why not. It's really not much to look at, though. It's right here in this drawer. Here you are, darling.
4: Thanks. Seems to be an ordinary piece flagstone.
2: Well, it is.
4: But it matches the one I got from Brother Joe.
2: The one you got from... No.
4: Yes.
2: No.
4: Yes, sister dear.
2: No, you aren't. You can't be. Jack, you can't. You can't be my brother. You're my fiancé.
4: That's what you thought, because that's what I wanted you to think.
2: Come here,
4: Carolyn. Come here, close to me.
2: Jack, you're not going to...
4: Kill you. But I have to.
2: No.
4: I searched for Joe until I found him. I found you, too, almost at the same time I found Joe. But it's taken longer to get around to killing you. Come here, darling.
2: No.
4: Then I'll... I'll come to you.
2: No, Jack, please, Jack.
4: You mustn't object to my hands around your throat. Painting makes it so much easier, Carol.
1: Hey, what's that?
0: Just Faraday and me, that's all. It would be a good thing for you if Carolyn has only fainted.
1: Get your hands up, Evans.
5: Yeah.
1: Or don't. Maybe I'd prefer that, so I'd have a reason to drop you.
6: Okay, they're up. They're up.
1: See that you're keeping that way.
0: Oh, Carolyn. Yeah, she's coming too, Faraday. Well, we didn't hear from outside the door. She'll be able to tell us.
1: Well, good thing we came up here before we started to look for these two in the country, huh?
0: We were going to have to follow a trail, Faraday, and the best place to pick up a trail is the place it started. And that's here. Well, Carolyn's really coming out of it now. She'll be ready to talk in a minute.
1: Bring her down to headquarters when she feels better, Blackie. But there's no hurry. I think this guy Evans will tell us all we need to know before we get through with him.
0: Yes, he looks like the talking kind, Faraday. Take him downtown. Maybe you can make him sing.

0: I want to ask you a question. How old are all of you fellas?
1: Well, there's 218, 120, and I'm 21.
0: Where do you come from? Lubbock, Texas?
1: Lubbock, Texas, yes.
0: You go to school down there?
1: Well, we did until we got out of high school, finally.
0: Right after high school, you started playing together?
1: Yes, sir, that's right.
0: Your big hit right from the start, or has it been sort of a long...
1: Well, we've had a few rough times, I guess you say, but we've been real lucky getting it this quick.
0: Well, Texas, nice to have you up here.
1: Thank
0: Let's
1: you,
0: have a very nice hand for these Texas wrestlers.

0: group of businessmen plans to build a nuclear fallout shelter at Peterborough in Cambridge.
1: Three High Court judges have cleared the way for cover.
2: It was announced today that the replacement for the Atlantic Conveyor, the container ship lost in the Falklands conflict, will be built in Japan. A spokesman for
3: Q moving in, and they say the third world countries like Bolivia, which produce the drug,

watches this thing. Throw that hanging down. Now watch that thing, eh? Watch that fucking creature. Look at him now.

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1: 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This week, Nick walks into the adventure of the missing shoe.
2: I was slouching in my dingy office/apartment, waiting for my heart to start beating that day. And the two eggs I had boiling on my hot plate stared at me like two eggs. I knew how they felt. Hard boiled. I poured myself an eye-opener, a shot of Old Crow in an eye cup, and tossed it back. My eye. I leaned back in my swivel chair and propped my dogs up on my empty desk. Just a second. Where was my left shoe?
3: So you've noticed.
2: Who is this?
3: Who's this?
2: They call me Danger.
3: Oh, sorry. Wrong number.
2: What?
1: We'll be back to Nick Danger after this.
4: Today, Nick Danger is brought to you by all the fine folks down at Poon's Farm Sausage Center. Yes, Poon Farm Sausage, cut from real Belgian waffle-fed Poon's Farm porkers. It's a bland continental blend of Old Spice meat and today's shredded newspapers. From pork to nuts, it's gotta be Poon's Farm.
1: And now, back to the future adventures of Nick Danger.
2: Like any dick, I traced the call. I started at the logical point, the phone. The wire led from it to a tiny hole in my office wall, and outside to a big pole, and then stretched to another pole, and then another, and then another, and another, and another, right through the plate glass window of the phone company.
5: Hello, sir. Can I help you? I'm your service representative, Nancy.
6: What a tomato.
5: What?
2: Perhaps you can tell me where this phone cord leads to.
5: Which one?
2: This thin black one.
7: Oh! Hey, who pulled the phone off my desk?
5: It's a wild man with one shoe, Mr. Acme.
7: Oh, come in, Mr. Danger.
2: Okay.
7: I've been waiting for you.
1: The Firesign Theater's Nick Danger will be back tomorrow when the script says, footsteps, door open.

0: Mom always liked you best.
1: There you go. What do you mean?
0: My mom always liked my brother best, and she never liked me. Mom and you,
1: why do you
0: and
1: keep,
0: mom.
1: Why do you keep telling me mom always likes you best?
0: Because she.
1: Every time you get mad, you say mom always liked you best.
0: Oh yeah. Well, mom always liked you best.
1: You want to know?
0: You always picked on me. You and mom, my mom and my brother get together and say we don't like you. Because mom liked you best,
1: you know,
0: and she
1: why?
0: Never liked me.
1: Wait a minute. Do you know why she liked me best?
0: She. Oh.
1: Would you like to know why she liked me best? Sure, she liked me best. Why not?
0: I never knew mom liked you best. Mom always used to pick on me. That's now I remember.
1: Yeah, now you remember.
0: Mom liked you best and she never liked me.
1: You want to know why?
0: Why?
1: Because I happen to be an only child.
0: Touchy, touchy.
1: Touché, touché. This just isn't your night, Tommy.
0: Your mom gave you a dog. My mom gave my brother a dog, and I didn't get to have a dog in more than
1: anything. Everybody had dogs.
0: I didn't have a dog. You got to have a dog in more than anything in the whole world. I wanted to have a dog of my own. I asked my mom, I said, Mom, I want to have a dog like my brother Dickie Smothers. He remembered me. I'm Tommy Smothers. And I never got to have a dog, and you wouldn't let me play with your dog or anything. I remember when I was 10 years old, I said, if I could only have a dog. My brother had a dog, and I couldn't. I didn't get to play with your dog, and you would always tell mom when I play with your dog. Hey, Tommy's playing with my dog. You remember Tommy, the kid you don't like so much? And I didn't get to play with a dog, and I didn't have a dog.
1: Hold it a minute. Before we go any further, you know you had your own pet already.
0: Crummy chicken.
1: Well, you wanted it.
0: It's no fun playing with a chicken. They don't bark good.
1: You wanted it. You
0: said, I didn't want that.
1: You wanted to sell the eggs.
0: It was a rooster. And every Saturday, my brother, all of his friends, they all get up their dogs and they get their bicycles. And I didn't have a bicycle either. You had a bicycle.
1: Now hold it down. Now hold it down. You're just getting excited. You had a wagon. That was a good wagon.
0: One wheel.
1: What'd you do with the other wheels?
0: Well, it was hard for the chicken to pull that one wheel wagon.
1: Listen.
0: You never liked me, and you went on hikes, and...
1: You know why you didn't get to go on hikes? You never would accept
0: it. You even had a dolly.
1: A what?
0: A dolly.
2: My brother had a dolly.
1: You shut up. You shut up about my doll.
0: You had that dolly. I remember you and your dolly. I said, Mom, don't give me a dolly. I always liked my brother. Mom says, always like your brother. And I like my brother. We used to hang around and do things together. About once every 3 or 4 months, he'd say, come on, Tom, let's go smoke some Crayolas.
1: I certainly did not say
0: that. You did too.
1: I did not. It stains your teeth.
0: You go on hikes.
1: That's right, we went on hikes because dogs and boys go on hikes. You can't take a chicken on a hike.
0: Frank was a good hiker.
1: Listen, all the guys knew Frank was the best hiking chicken in the block. The reason you couldn't go on a hike, you couldn't keep up. You in that crummy wagon. But you want to know the
0: reason? Fastest one-wheel wagon around.
1: All right, Tommy, we want to know the real reason. Is that it wasn't your place to go on a hike with us. We liked you, we liked the chicken, but boys and dogs, they go on hikes together, they're buddies, you know? A little boy even sleeps with his dog. You've never realized the place for a boy in his chicken. Chicken coop. You should have kept that crummy chicken in that chicken coop, Tom, and away from my dog.
0: My chicken killed his dog.

Wouldn't you like to have fun, fun, fun? How's about a few laughs, laughs? I can show you a good time. Let me show you a good time. The minute you walked

0: know.
1: When George is big.
0: But I mean, you can look after it now because my voice isn't with it. You know, make it heavy. Because by the time we put something else on, there'll be no jumbo Gibson at all.
2: You tell him here, guys, Paul. Okay, boys.
3: Okay, Johnny.
2: Right.

0: 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Two.
1: Running.
2: Okay, right.
0: Take three.

0: Drive my car, take one.
1: 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I'll leave it at speed. One, two, three, four.

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Hi, this is Paul McCartney on behalf of Rad. 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It's just not worth it.

0: We were blasted.
1: Day Tripper, take one.
2: Okay, so I'm barely rocking.

0: 2.
1: Okay, let's do it right away then.
2: Now, who says?
3: Can we do it right away now?
4: Yep.
5: No,
2: it's double tracking.
5: Okay,
2: put your two down.
5: Come on, quick.
2: Turn it.
5: When I said, after I've done the full pedal, you turn it.

0: If I needed someone, take one.
1: Okay, here we go now.
2: Okay.
0: One.
3: If I need someone, take one.

0: in my life. Take one.
1: This is so heavy too. These fenders are so heavy.
2: One, two, three, four.
3: Yeah.

0: Norwegian wood. No, this bird has flown. Take three.
1: Okay. What? Get out. Good thing. Are we on? Oh.